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9: I'm Christine Lisi. Many of baseball's best and brightest stars in Philadelphia tonight for the 2026 MLB All-Star Game. American League and National League are scoreless in the top of the first inning. Dodgers superstar Shohei Ohtani, at a minimum, will be a designated hitter for this weekend's marquee series against the Yankees in New York. Ohtani had fluid drain from his left knee. He didn't receive an injection. He hasn't pitched since July 3rd because of the knee. An upset in the World Cup semis. Spain defeated France 2-0 on goals by Mikel Olazabal and Pedro Porro to advance to the final for the second time ever. Spain plays Argentina or England on Sunday. NBA, couple of weeks after being traded from Charlotte to Minnesota, new star point guard LaMelo Ball introduced by the Timberwolves today. New running mate for Anthony Edwards. Ball cannot wait to get started in Minneapolis.
10: I feel it could do a lot. I mean, I'm just coming here ready to play, here to learn, and just, you know, give them all. It definitely means a lot. Just when anybody values you, sees what you could do, I mean, for sure grateful. So, like I always say, it's a blessing. Yeah, I mean, I know Ant for a minute, so I mean, we've been talking. Just everybody excited, and we ready to get to work.
9: The Wizards ended top overall pick A.J. DeBonce's summer league time after two impressive games. He averaged 25 points in 25 minutes, shot just under 50% from the field. NBA teams typically end lottery picks summer league time after two games. An investigation into Jets quarterback Geno Smith for an incident in which a woman accused him of battery last month is no longer active, and he won't be charged, according to police. Still could face potential discipline from the NFL if it determines he violated the personal conduct policy.
11: Hey, it's Evan Cohen. Coming up Wednesday, we'll react to the MLB All-Star Game, France-Spain. Plus, we'll look ahead to Argentina and England. It's on Sportsmanlike 6 a.m. Eastern right here on ESPN Radio, ESPN2, and ESPNU.

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0: man, there's so many kids who don't really get the, you know, the looks and stuff like that, but they always come, I would say, like a diamond in the rough. You know, they always find their way, just because, you know, that you just have that mentality, that grit to just grind it out and get where you want to go. And for me, you know, I thought everything worked out the way it was supposed to work out. I wasn't highly recruited. I actually signed to Middle Tennessee State, but I didn't qualify to high school, so I had to go the junior college route, which was a tough route, man. I tried to come home so many times. I thought it wasn't for me no more. But, you know, just the resiliency that I had, man, the support of my family that I had and the belief, you know, of the people who I had in my corner, and like just kept me going. And I just switched my whole mindset, you know, coming from Miami Northwestern, you get all this, you know, you get all this hype, everybody pat you on your back and stuff like that. And you going to junior college, where, you know, it's a dog eat dog world. You know, when I came to junior college in Fort Scott, Kansas at the time, only 12 out of state players to make the roster. And it was me. I was one out of like 50 to 60 out of state guys trying to play, including the guys who already made the roster the year before. So I was in there, man. I just had switched my whole mentality. I said, you know, this is the path God laid out for me. This is my plan. I'm going to lock in. I'm going to focus, and I'm going to do what I got to do. And everything worked out for me. The very first day I got there, we had a conditioning test. I failed the conditioning test, so I thought it was over. But Eddie Brown, Antonio Brown's father, he was there at the time, and he kind of like motivated me a little bit. And I just kind of like just switched my mindset, man. I was like, once we get to the football field, I'm going to show them why I belong. And that's where everything happened for me. You know, the very first play, we in one-on-ones, you know, there's no tackling and stuff like that. A guy do it with top receiver. I jumped in front of the line, went against him. Made him a good friend. So today, Brandon Kenny, I ended up hitting him when I was supposed to, but I just trying to make us, you know, make a point just because, like, nah, y'all gonna feel me. Y'all gonna respect me. And the first damn pass, I remember I was playing safety and I came downhill. Got a huge hit, one probably the biggest hits I had in my career to this day. Ball flew way in the back of the end zone. Next day, coach put me in and moved me to linebacker, and the rest is history. And, you know, I kind of, you know, grind through that, stayed focused through that, and ended up making to the University of Nebraska. But the whole reason why I wanted to stay out there that way and didn't want to come back is because my focus was real different. I feel like I probably would have came back home. I probably got distracted.
1: Yeah.
0: You know, I think, getting out of the state, getting out of Miami kind of like helped me, you know, lock in and focus on my dream and what I want to do. And, you know, I always say, you know, good Lord rewarded me getting me back to Florida and being able to get drafted by Tampa and having a 14-year career there.
1: When you said you wanted to come home so many times, who or what got you back there?
0: My mom and dad. And then, you know, My friends, you know, I'm like, man, I don't want to do this no more. You know, like, man, but you love football, bro. Like, you just can't give up on it like that. And then the very last time for me was, so I tried to come back home three times, but I always got talked out of it. Eddie Brown talked me out of it one time. And then my friend, my homeboys talked me out of it another time. And then my mom, I'm like, I remember to this day, I said, I can't do this no more. I can't deal with them. You know, I'll come home. I'll find a job. I'll go to Miami-Dade Community College up the street from where I live, and I come and do that or whatever. I try to be a firefighter. I do something. I just want to come home. And I still don't know the truth behind it, but I remember she told me, she was like, well, I'm sorry, I can't afford a flight for you to come home, so you're going to just go have to stay there and stick it out. And I was like, dang. And like, honestly, that right there kind of like made me like, dang, like, she can't afford a flight for me to come home, man. Like, Let me go ahead and make this, you know, make the best of this and, just switch my whole mentality and, I made it happen.
1: That's beautiful, man. That is beautiful. That's mother's love.
0: Yeah. So, you know, I always, God rest her soul, but, she definitely motivated me big time.
1: Oh, that's beautiful, man. I really appreciate you telling that story. Let's go back to the NFL a little bit. You were a part of one of the best defensive performances in the history of the Super Bowl. We know what that was. I think at the time, and obviously, look, they lost linemen throughout the playoffs in Kansas City, but I think at the time it was the biggest disparity between pressures in the history of the Super Bowl. And what I mean, and maybe even in football, what I mean by that is you guys got after Mahomes and the Chiefs were not able to get after Brady, right? Like, if you look at the pressure rates there. What stood out? And I guess the question I'll put to you is, when was the moment you knew, and this, you know, let's just, we saw it, that you think the Chiefs knew they were cooked?
0: Oh, man. The moment I knew was when basically Pat really had no time back there to really like sit back and just throw the football. I would say the first game we played him in the regular season, he had all the time. You know, he was dicing us up, throwing deep balls and things like that. And then, you know, when we get into the game, the Super Bowl game, like, so when he touched the catch ball, the drop back, he's running around. He had to run and move out of the pocket. So that's when I knew, like, okay, these guys, like the front, they're really, like, I think honestly, bro, we probably blitzed that game maybe twice.
1: Yep.
0: And after that, like we saw our D-line was getting no consistent pressure. We was just like, hey, just let y'all go. We'll cover everything in the back end. You know what I'm saying? We basically told him, like, y'all take care of the run game and the pass and getting out to the quarterback. We'll take everything else on the back end. And that's when I knew, like, you know, everybody had the confidence level where every single player was out the roof. Everybody was, locked in on their game plan. Everybody was ready to go. And, it was a fun game to be a part of, man, for sure.
1: What don't I appreciate about that defense? Just as a casual media member, viewer, whatever, like it was such a fast defense. The schemes are so good. Tell me what I don't appreciate about it enough.
0: What you don't appreciate about it? Let me see. Man, I'll probably say the mentality. You can't really say mentality because that's something that you can't see for real.
1: Yeah.
0: But I'll just say the athleticism of everybody on the defense. Yeah.
1: Oh, so fast.
0: Yeah, everybody was moving. Everybody was, you know, getting to the football. Everybody played their role really well. And I think the talent, you know, the athleticism everybody had was able to allow them to do more, you know.
1: Yeah, absolutely incredible. All right. Thank you, Alante. Appreciate you, man.
0: Yes, sir. Man, appreciate you. God bless.
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16: ABC News, I'm Dave Packer. One person reported dead and a search for two missing in the San Francisco Bay near Alcatraz Island, where a pontoon boat sank today after a reported vessel fire. 19 people were said to be on board. ICE ordered to pause all traffic stops after agents shot and killed a man in Biddeford, Maine, Monday morning. ABC's Victor Okendo is there.
17: Sources tell ABC News ICE officers will get new training. Border czar Tom Homan says the pause will be short, but it comes as hundreds in Maine protested the killing of 26-year-old Johann Sebastian Guerrero from Colombia.
16: President Trump backed off his one-day-old threat to impose a 20% tax on cargo transiting the Strait of Hormuz. Meanwhile, a U.S. blockade on Iranian ships and ports has been reimposed. Investigators in Jackson County, Mississippi, are asking for the public's help as they try to build a timeline in the lead-up to Nolan Wells' death after the teen failed to return from a July 4th boating trip with friends. This is ABC News.
18: Here's your Storm Team 20 forecast. Lows dip down to about 71 tonight under clear skies. Winds out of the east around 5 miles per hour. Ample sunshine expected tomorrow. Daytime highs approaching 92. Clear skies tomorrow night. Lows dip down to about 73. Temps above average Thursday and Friday with highs in the low 90s. Storms both days. I'm meteorologist Laura Lockwood on Sports Radio 92.3 FM and 1450 AM. Currently 86.
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12: ABC News, I'm Dave Packard. One person reported dead and a search and rescue operation continues in the San Francisco Bay after a pontoon boat sank this afternoon. San Francisco Fire Chief Dean Crispin.
13: This current time, we have 13 who are on the shore and safe. We have three others who have been transported to California Pacific Hospital on Van Ness. We have two missing at this time. We are still conducting an active search.
12: President Trump backing off has announced 20% toll on ships going through the Strait of Hormuz and declaring the U.S. is renewing its blockade in the strait after another day of strikes between the U.S. and Iran. Taco Bell now removing some items as a precaution amid a nationwide parasitic outbreak. Thousands of people in more than 30 states suffering a severe intestinal illness. In the Senate,
14: do you solemnly swear that you will
12: the late Senator Lindsey Graham's sister, Darlene Graham, sworn in today to her brother's Senate seat after being appointed by South Carolina's governor. This is ABC News.
15: Here's your Storm Team 20 forecast. Lows dip down to about 71 tonight under clear skies. Easterly winds around 5 miles per hour. Ample sunshine expected. Tomorrow is around 92. Lows around 73. Tomorrow night, clear skies. Chance of thunderstorms Thursday and Friday. Low 90s Thursday, upper 80s by Friday. I'm meteorologist Laura Lockwood on Sports Radio 92.3 FM and 1450 AM. Currently, it's 82 degrees.
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19: YouTube page. So you can just go, and if you want to be prepared for the season, this is the show that you need to listen into, because we pull on threads, we have fun, we make hot takes, we try to forecast, we try to do our best. We just try to prepare you for the sport that we love more than anything else in the entire world. So let's get to it. What Ifs Part 2, 10 more that we will present to you. What if number one? What if three of the SEC's top four from a year ago just get replaced? I mean, last year, the league's penthouse, if you will, was Georgia, Alabama, Ole Miss, and Texas A&M. And then in a roundabout way, you could include Oklahoma. They were a playoff team after all, but they did not finish 7-1 in the conference. The other four did. Georgia went on to win the SEC championship game in a rout over Alabama 28-7. Alabama gets to 10-2 in the regular season, made a playoff run before Indiana bounced them in remarkable fashion. Ole Miss went 11-1, reached the college football playoff semifinals. A&M went 11-1. They were sitting there as the team's last unbeaten until the Friday, Black Friday, right there, right after Thanksgiving. So that was the top four. Now, here's the what ifs. What if by December, that top four reads Texas, LSU, Oklahoma, and only Georgia survived from the old order? Because the case is right here. I mean, it's not really a difficult case to present. We know that Texas is going all in this year for what might be Arch Manning's last college football season, and we'll get to him. We know that LSU handed Lane Kiffin a 7-year, $91 million deal and boosted that $91 million that he's getting with a tremendous amount of resources that poured into a transfer portal class that's built to win right now. And we know that Oklahoma, they got the whole band back, right? John Mateer, he returns, he's healthy. And when you watch what he was last year in September, you watch that tape before the thumb surgery, he was a Heisman contender and at one point even the Heisman favorite. He wasn't just a passenger, just riding alongside. So the risers are real. But here's where I got to plant my flag, and it is a bit of a flag of caution. Georgia's not going anywhere, right? Kirby Smart just won the league, returns their quarterback, Gunnar Stockton, who put up 24 passing touchdowns, had almost 500 yards rushing last year. And don't let anyone talk to you about Ole Miss just collapsing because Lane Kiffin left. We've told you for weeks that Pete Golding and company, that this roster's loaded. Trinidad Chambliss is back, and they've been saying the word, reload, reload, reload, not rebuild, rebuild, rebuild. So the honest answer to this what if is this. The names at the top will turn over, but turnover is not necessarily the same as decline. The SEC penthouse changing tenants is not the SEC penthouse losing power. It just means that the elevator never really stops. So you still could be a really, really, really good team in the league in my eyes, and not finish in the top four in the league, like Oklahoma last year. Really, really good. Finished fifth in the SEC. Still made the college football playoff. So crazy when you think about that possibility moving forward. What if number two? What if the SEC misses the national championship game for a fourth straight year? Now, let me give you the number that should keep Greg Sankey and everybody associated with the SEC up at night. Because this past January, Indiana beat Miami for the national championship, and it was the third consecutive championship game without SEC representation. That is the longest drought that the SEC has experienced since 2002. And it was a four-year stretch from 1999 to 2002, where an SEC team did not participate in the national championship game. The conference that has spent decades telling us that it was a different animal has not had a team in the last three finals. And now the schedule is about to make it harder, not easier, because the SEC just moved to a nine-game conference schedule this year. Now, I'll read that back slowly. In a league where everyone can beat everybody, they just added another conference game to everyone's slate. That's eight more losses for the league itself. That's not a bridge. That is a demolition derby where they just handed everyone an extra car. So when you watch the SEC, the games are not blowouts. They are gauntlets, right? It is four quarters of heavyweight fistfights that leave even the winners of the games limping into the following Saturday. You stack nine of those up, and somebody that's really, really good takes three losses just because of the math. So what a fourth straight whiff actually mean? It would mean that the gap that the SEC sells, the depth, the gauntlet, and the, quote, our eighth best team would win your league, end quote, argument, it finally gets turned into the very thing that knocks them out. The same brutality they brag about could actually be the brutality that eats their resume alive. So you got to be careful what you schedule, because it might schedule you right out of January, which is a real possibility for the SEC this year. What if number three? What if the Big Ten wins a fourth straight national championship? Now here's the run. Michigan in 2023, Ohio State in 24, Indiana in 25. Three straight titles, three different programs, one conference. And a fourth would put the Big Ten in air that the SEC last breathed a decade ago. The type of stranglehold that stops being a hot streak and starts becoming a dynasty for the whole league. And the scary part for everybody else is that the ammunition is stacked, right? Ohio State returns Julian Sand, who completed 77% of his passes last year for 32 touchdowns. He's thrown to the best wide receiver in the sport, who we'll get to. Oregon brings back Dante Moore after he threw 32 scores last year and decided to run it back instead of going to the top three of the NFL draft. And Indiana, the defending champs, did what Kurt Cignetti always does, and that's go back to the portal, and this time they go and get TCU's Josh Hoover, who threw for nearly 3,500 yards last year. We told you in the spring not to write off the possibility of a repeat in Bloomington. We are doubling down, because when you watch Kurt Cignetti, the schematic identity does not change just because the names do. The system is the star, and the system isn't going anywhere. So could somebody outside the Big Ten crash this? Absolutely. But the burden of proof has flipped for years, and really for the last 3 years, the Big Ten has had to prove that it belonged. Like, they had to prove that they're the best. Now everybody else has to prove that they can take the belt away from the conference that keeps handing it down the hallway. So a fourth would further cement the Big Ten as arguably the toughest league, the best league, because the teams at the top of that league, even if it's not quite as deep, the teams at the top of that league are the very best. What if number four? What if Iowa stops losing by a field goal? You're going to say, whoa, what? Well, let me walk you through the most agonizing four-loss season you'll ever see. Iowa loses to Iowa State by three. They lose to Indiana by five. They lose to Oregon by two and lose to USC by five. Four losses, four ranked teams by a combined 15 points. That is an average margin of 3.75 points. So basically one field goal per game standing between Iowa and an undefeated regular season. You push a couple kicks in the other direction, and we're having a completely different conversation about Kirk Ferentz. So the what if writes itself. What if the bounces go the other way? And here's where I have to be the adult in the room, because flipping close games is not a wish, right? It's a roster problem. It's their style. They want to play close games. They're going to lose some close ones. They're going to win some close ones. They do lose Mark Gronowski, who was great at the college level. They also lose three first-team All-Big Ten linemen off the Joe Moore Award-winning offensive line. You lose a really quality defensive front as well. And the quarterback job right now is an open competition between Jeremy Hlinski and Hank Brown. And when you see the spring reports, doesn't sound like either one has really separated right now. So the team that was a couple kicks away from being perfect is also a team that has to replace a guy that helped get them there. And that's the trap of close in this sport, right? Close means you were good enough to be in it, but it does not promise you that you will be good enough to finish it. I love the margins. I do not necessarily love the math. And until I see this offense move the ball without Gronowski, I am not going to necessarily go ahead and flip all four. Not yet, at least.
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14: From ABC News, I'm Chuck Sievertson. Another day in Iran is again a top story with nothing resolved yet and more threats and more attacks. President Trump threatening to put Iran's bridges and power plants in military sites, telling Fox News.
15: We're going to knock out all their power plants. We're going to knock out all their bridges unless they get to the table and negotiate.
14: Iran threatening to stop all energy exports from the region. The latest American airstrikes hit an Iranian army barracks, killing at least seven troops and wounding more than 260 people across the country, say Iranian officials. The former top lawyer at Goldman Sachs, Catherine Ruemmler, Also a former Obama administration attorney, set to face questions about her relationship with Jeffrey Epstein on Capitol Hill today. Epstein almost certain to also come up at the Senate confirmation hearing today for Todd Blanche as Attorney General, who likely faces other questions too, says ABC's Peter Harlambous.
16: After serving as Trump's former personal defense lawyer, Blanche's tenure at the Department of Justice has been defined by controversies, including the now-defunct plans for a so-called anti-weaponization fund and the botched release of the Epstein files.
14: There are more than 830 wildfires in Canada and more than a dozen wildfires in northern Minnesota near the Canadian border, many forcing mandatory evacuations, and the wind is directing that very heavy smoke into America, creating dangerous air quality for millions across the upper Midwest and Northeast today through the end of the week. Protesters broke in on a news conference by Louisville Mayor Craig Greenberg to oppose construction of a data center in the county. It's projected by the local utility to need as many megawatts of electricity at full capacity as about 368,000 homes.
17: It's a lifeline for Louisville.
18: We need you to pick a side.
14: Protesters accuse the mayor of refusing to meet with them. You're listening to ABC News.
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14: France's National Assembly is set to give final approval today to a bill allowing adults with incurable illnesses to receive medically assisted suicide by allowing patients to self-administer lethal medication under strict conditions. After lawmakers give the okay, a government panel has up to a month to determine whether it complies with the Constitution. China's economy slowed sharply to a 4.3% annualized pace of growth in the April to June quarter, says that government, the weakest growth in over 3 years. A group of 26 Meta employees has sued the company, claiming it used artificial intelligence systems that disproportionately targeted those on medical or family leave for layoffs. Lawsuits in federal court, Oakland, California. Today's the second semifinal in the World Cup, defending champs Argentina against England. This after Spain beat France. Games in Atlanta, 3 p.m. Eastern. Months of recovery ahead for tree trimmers Isaac and Andrew Reyes in Ponca City, Oklahoma. Cable snapped. They both fell 45 feet to the ground. Isaac has a broken leg and 2 broken ankles, amazed at the community's reaction.
20: What we experienced, it makes you feel loved and appreciated, and it makes you proud to be from Ponca.
14: Ditto from his brother Andrew, who has a fractured jaw and a broken nose.
21: It's been a blessing. Shocking for sure. Blessing. A lot of good people in the city.
14: Friends and family set up a GoFundMe online and a local restaurant holding a fundraiser for them later this month. Chuck Sievertson, ABC News.
22: From the WNAY Newsroom, I'm Greg Hallblight. Illinois Department of Natural Resources representatives presented plans to the Springfield City Council for the Y Block near the Governor's Mansion to convert it into a public park and venue space. City Council is considering an ordinance to give the space to the state and has designated $4 million to develop the space of more than 2 acres with a limestone amphitheater and walking trails, as well as a play and vendor area. City has proposed donating the space to the state. It has been placed on the agenda for next week's council meeting. Sangamon County voters will soon receive letters from a technology company about a data security incident. Sangamon County Clerk Don Gray said the incident was publicly reported in 2024 by Platinum Technology, a third-party vendor that maintained voter registration. Gray said reviews of logs and security controls confirmed the county's election system was not breached. A Springfield police sergeant was arrested for driving under the influence in Chatham on July 4th. Springfield police said Lindsay Carpenter was placed on administrative leave as an internal investigation begins. More at WMAY.com.
0: Greg, thank you very much. Good morning, everyone. It's the Morning Huddle on Springfield Sports Voice, Sports Radio 92.3 FM and 1450 AM. Your time is 6:05 right now. It is 69 degrees in the capital city. We appreciate you joining us on the Morning Huddle. 3 hours of local sports talk is coming up. We've got the Dan Patrick Show at 9 AM. Later on this afternoon, I'll be back from 4 until 6 o'clock with the latest installment of the Press Box. No play-by-play today on Springfield Sports Voice as the All-Star break continues for Major League Baseball. There's one Major League game on Thursday. The Mets and the Phillies are going to play, and then a full schedule on Friday as the unofficial start of the second half gets underway, and we will set the schedule for the Cubs, the Cardinals, and the White Sox in our sports report, which is just moments away. Right now to your steamy News Channel 20 Storm Team forecast over the next couple of days. The heat is going to continue. Again, right now it's 69 degrees. There is some patchy fog in the area this morning, so keep that in mind. With your News Channel 20 Storm Team forecast, here's meteorologist Matt Bednar.
1: Warm and humid conditions will continue for the next few days. We'll have a high of 92 degrees this afternoon with partly cloudy skies and heat index values between 95 and 100. Overnight tonight, cloud coverage will stay light with an overnight low of 72 degrees. And then we'll go throughout tomorrow with temperatures peaking back into the low 90s, feeling around 100. But we will have a chance for an isolated shower or storm as we go throughout the afternoon, early evening hours. Odds are low and the coverage will be isolated and we're not expecting any severe weather. With the new Channel 20 Storm Team forecast, I'm meteorologist Matt Bednar.
0: Now it's time for your Morning Huddle Sports Report. The America League shut out the National League 4-0 to win the 2026 Major League Baseball All-Star Game in Philadelphia. The America League scored three times in the first inning off the Phillies, Christopher Sanchez, including a big hit from the Yankees, Cody Bellinger.
2: And the American League has loaded the bases here in the first. And that gives Cody Bellinger an opportunity. Off the middle, and the American League catches in. Alvarez in the score, Langoliers right behind him. Two-run single, Cody Bellinger. And the American League gets to Sanchez here in the first.
0: Audio courtesy of Fox Sports, Bellinger would be named the MVP of the game. The White Sox, Miguel Vargas, added a 433-foot home run in the eighth inning to close out the scoring. Pete Crow Armstrong of the Cubs singled in his one at bat, going 0-for-1 in the game. For the Cardinals, Yvonne Herrera and Jordan Walker, along with the White Sox, Mooney Murakami and Tristan Peters. The Redbirds, Riley O'Brien, threw a scoreless inning. The Cubs, Cardinals, and White Sox return to the regular season on Friday. The Cubs will be at home to take on the Twins. St. Louis at Arizona. The White Sox will visit Toronto. The White Sox have signed their number one overall pick in last weekend's Major League Baseball draft, shortstop Rock Chulowski, to a record-breaking $10.35 million deal. Chulowski at UCLA this spring hit .320 with 21 home runs. World Cup semifinal, Spain knocked off France 2-0. Today it's England versus Argentina. For more local scores, highlights, and interviews, log on to channel1450.com.
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0: 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We welcome you to the Morning Huddle on Wednesday, July the 15th of 2026, live from our Green Audi Studios in Riverton. We appreciate our title sponsor, Circus Sports Illinois. Good morning. My name is Darren Pritchett. Thanks for joining us. If you did not stay up for the Major League Baseball All-Star Game and you are a National League fan, honestly, you didn't miss a whole lot. It was a very quiet night offensively for the senior circuit, and the dominance in this game by the junior circuit continued. We're going to recap that game coming up here on The Morning Huddle and our opening segment coming up later on this morning between 7:30 and 9 o'clock. I've got another co-host joining me. First off, this guy's a really good friend and a guy that I worked with for over 20 years in South Bend, but over 10 years co-hosting our radio show in South Bend on WSBT Radio. It was called Weekday Sports Beat, covering Notre Dame football. His name is Eric Hansen. He has been in South Bend since the late 1980s. I think he was covering the Big Ten the last time the Irish won a national championship in 1988, but he has seen it all through the years, from Lou Holtz to Bob Davey to Tyrone Willingham, through the Charlie Weiss days, Brian Kelly, and now Marcus Freeman. And there's hope in South Bend that Eric might be writing about a national championship winning team this year. So we'll get the lowdown on the Fighting Irish. We will talk some college football with a good friend, Eric Hansen, the senior writer for Notre Dame football at Blue and Gold Illustrated. You can check out his work at blueandgold.com. 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And Eric will join me starting at 7:35 here on Sports Radio 92.3 FM and 1450 AM through the great technology known as StreamYard. It'll sound like he's right here in studio, so we're looking forward to that conversation with Eric coming up over the final 90 minutes of our program. Right now, it is 13 minutes after 6 o'clock.
3: It's time for the first pitch as Darren offers opening thoughts and sets up the lineup for today's Morning Huddle.
0: Our great country celebrating its 250th birthday, so no better place to have the All-Star Game than in the city of brotherly love, Philadelphia, Pennsylvania. They hosted the All-Star Game back in 1976. The America League entered the matchup with the National League, having won 10 of the last 12 Midsummer Classics. Starting pitchers, Dylan Cease, the former Chicago Cub prospect, now with the Toronto Blue Jays. He was the starting pitcher on the mound for the America League. And the hometown favorite, Phillies left-hander, Christopher Sanchez, took the mound for the National League. Sanchez, earlier this year, had a streak of just a little over 50 consecutive innings without giving up a run. But he had some control issues in the first inning, just did not have control of really any of his pitches. He got Mike Trout, but then Yordan Alvarez singled. Shea Langeliers got on base. And you had an RBI opportunity in the first inning with the Yankees' Cody Bellinger at the plate.
4: The American League has loaded the bases here in the first. And that gives Cody Bellinger an opportunity. In. Alvarez in the score. Langeliers right behind him. Two-run single, Cody Bellinger. And the American League gets to Sanchez here in the first.
0: Joe Davis had the play-by-play on Fox Sports last night, audio courtesy of Fox Sports. So the old Chicago Cub, Cody Bellinger, two RBI single, plating Alvarez and Langeliers, and the American League had a 2-0 lead. Little did we know at the time that would end up being the game-winning base hit in the All-Star game. Up next for the America League, Bellinger's teammate in the Bronx, Ben Rice.
5: Hits it hard here, and that's through. The Yankees have knocked in three in this first inning. Wins in the score. Bellinger and Rice with RBI hits, 3-0.
0: So the Yankees picking up three RBI in the first inning, and the America League took a 3-0 lead on the National League. Not a fun start for Sanchez. One inning, three hits, three earned runs, two walks, two strikeouts, and he threw 34 pitches in the first inning, only 18 strikes. So the National League had some work to do, but they did not touch Dylan Cease in the bottom of the first inning. Great work by Fox. They had Cease, the pitcher, and Langoliers, the catcher, mic'd. And so Cease was telling us what pitch that he was going to throw. He was delivering the news to Langoliers behind the plate and telling the audience at one point. He asked former Braves pitcher John Smoltz, analyst on the game on Fox, what pitch he should throw. That was really fun. The All-Star game needs to be different because the game means absolutely nothing. It's an exhibition. I thought that was a really cool addition to the broadcast, a little insight to the communication between a pitcher and a catcher. Obviously, they're not going to talk like that in a real game, but just getting to hear them think about what they want to do, I thought that was really cool. Cease took care of business in the first inning with three strikeouts. St. Louis Cardinal closer Riley O'Brien got into the ballgame in the third inning for the National League. And he would give up a base hit to Shea Langoliers. The next hitter, one of the superstars of the game, third baseman Junior Caminero of Tampa Bay. And a two-seamer ran inside on Caminero and clipped him on his hands. And he went down, got up and ran directly into the dugout. You're thinking the worst. Fortunately, x-rays showed no damage. Riley O'Brien walked over to the America League clubhouse, checked on Caminero. He told him he was fine. They hugged. All good with Junior Caminero. So after the first two reached, Riley O'Brien settled in, got the next three batters, including one strikeout. 13 pitches for Riley O'Brien, seven strikes, and did not give up a run. So the game was 3-0 through the middle innings, and now we reach the top of the eighth inning. When Caminero went down with that hit-by-pitch, it gave Miguel Vargas an opportunity to enter the ballgame in the third inning. Made an out the first time up, but in the eighth inning, Vargas stepped to the plate with nobody on and facing Dodgers left-hander Justin Robleski.
6: Oh, gosh.
8: Wow, that ball is absolutely destroyed by Miguel Vargas into the second deck. Vargas, a first-time All-Star, one of the biggest surprises on the biggest surprise in the sport. And the Chicago White Sox tease off and makes it 4-0.
0: That oh my you heard at the start of that highlight. Joe Davis and John Smoltz were talking to the Cubs' Pete Crow Armstrong, who was playing center field, and that was his reaction to Vargas's home run, 433 feet for the White Sox third baseman. That home run put the America League in front by a score of 4-0. For Pete Crow Armstrong in the bottom of the eighth inning, he got an at-bat and picked up a single up the middle. But for the National League, that was only one of the three base hits they picked up in the contest. Aroldis Chapman got the first two outs in the bottom of the ninth inning for the America League. And Brian Baker of the Rays, his assignment was to record the final out of the ball game as the America League had a 4-0 lead in the bottom of the ninth inning.
8: Baker throws. And a big bounce.
9: bouncer and wait for it to come down. And the American League has pitched the first shutout in the All-Star game in 13 years. 4-0 the final score. They bookend the scoring. 3 runs in the first. A run in the eighth on the home run from Vargas. And his pitching staff, truly the star.
0: Yeah, no doubt about it. The American League pitching staff, 9 innings, 3 hits, no runs, walking 2, and striking out 15. All total, there were 27 strikeouts in the ballgame. So half of the outs in the ballgame were via the strikeout. Not exactly ideal. The American League wins 4-0. The junior circuit, 4 runs, 7 hits, no errors, 6 left. They went 2-for-7 with runners in scoring position. For the senior circuit, no runs on 3 hits, no errors, 5 left. There was only 1 extra base hit in the ballgame, and that was the home run by Miguel Vargas. So, in the ballgame, we had 9 singles, a home run, and 27 strikeouts. It kind of symbolizes our game today. A lot of the game is coming down to 3 variables. Walk, strikeout, home run. That's kind of what we had last night. Mike Trout returned to his home area of Philadelphia, went 0-for-3 in the ball game. The former Cardinal, Michael Wacha, in the All-Star game for the first time in 11 years as a member of the Kansas City Royals, threw a scoreless third inning with a couple of strikeouts. Again, Pete Crow Armstrong went 1-for-1 at the plate for the National League. Ivan Herrera and Jordan Walker of the St. Louis Cardinals both went 0-for-1. On the American League side, Mooney Murakami and Tristan Peters both went 0-for-1 in the ballgame. So the American League has now won 11 of the last 13 Major League Baseball All-Star Games. And with the possibility of a long labor disagreement this offseason, it does put in question everything, including next July's All-Star Game, which is scheduled to be played at Wrigley Field in Chicago. Speaking of the Chicago Cubs, they'll return to action at Wrigley against the Minnesota Twins on Friday. You can hear that game on Sports Radio 92.3 and 1450. Pre-game coverage starts at 6:30. The first pitch at 7:10. The St. Louis Cardinals hit the road after the All-Star break. They've got a series in the desert against the Arizona Diamondbacks starting on Friday. And Friday will be the return of the Chicago White Sox, who are tied with Cleveland for first place in the AL Central. The Southsiders are going to play at the Toronto Blue Jays. The White Sox made more news yesterday. They selected UCLA shortstop Rock Chalowski as the number one pick in this weekend's Major League Baseball entry draft. And now, Chalowski has signed his deal with the White Sox. It is a record-breaking $10.35 million deal. Chalowski at UCLA this spring had a .320 batting average with 21 homers and 60 driven in. World Cup semifinal. I wouldn't call it an upset, but France looked unbeatable throughout the World Cup. But Spain shuts out France 2-0, so Spain into the World Cup final for the second time in that country's history. They won the title in 2010. Who will be their opponent? We'll find out today. The other semifinal, it is England versus the defending world champions, Lionel Messi, and Argentina. Keaton Wagler, the one-and-done Illinois basketball star, drafted 5th overall by the L.A. Clippers in the recent NBA draft, has 3 NBA Summer League games under his belt. The first one was a tough one. Against Sacramento, 27 minutes, went 1 of 7 from the field, 1 of 5 from the 3-point line, 7 points, 2 rebounds, and an assist. He bounced back in his second Summer League game, Wogler against the Utah Jazz, played 28 minutes, went 6 for 16 from the field, 4 of 7 from the three-point line, made 3 of 4 free throws, and had a 23-point, 4-rebound, 1-assist ball game. And his third NBA Summer League game was last night against the LA Lakers. And Keaton Wogler last night in 30 minutes, 6 of 15 from the field. He hit 1 of 5 from three-point land, 2 of 2 from the free throw line. Wogler was 16 points, 6 rebounds, and 4 assists. So Wogler getting his feet wet in his professional career playing in the NBA Summer League. By the way, the Clippers lost to the Kings last night, 91-85. All eyes right now on the Chicago Bulls. As they're playing Summer League basketball, they beat Washington 99-87 yesterday. Their number one overall pick, Caleb Wilson out of North Carolina, 19 points, 8 rebounds, 3 assists in 24 minutes of action. So a solid game for the one and done at North Carolina. Will Riley's been playing some games for the Washington Wizards in the Summer League, his second year in the NBA, but did not play against the Bulls last night. Those are some of your headlines. It is 626 at Sports Radio 92.3 FM and 1450 AM. We've got plenty to get to this morning. Have you heard about the awkward situation involving a guy that's a part of Cub Broadcasts and a tweet that he sent out? I'm assuming he thought it was a text. He's had to apologize. We'll talk about this very strange story at 7:10 on the Huddle. Point, take your pick,
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2: From the WMAY newsroom, I'm Greg Hallbleib. Plans for the Y Block near the Governor's Mansion to convert it into a public park and venue space presented by the Illinois Department of Natural Resources Tuesday night to the Springfield City Council. The ordinance was placed on next week's council debate agenda after a motion by Ward 3 Alderman Roy Williams Jr., who said he favored the plan but was skeptical about simply giving the property to the state. A Springfield police sergeant was arrested for driving under the influence in Chatham on July 4th. Springfield Police said on its transparency page that Lindsay Carpenter was immediately stripped of police powers and placed on administrative leave as an internal investigation begins. Carpenter's first court appearance is August 25th. Sangamon County voters will soon receive letters from a technology company about a data security incident 2 years ago. Sangamon County Clerk Don Gray said the incident was publicly reported in 2024 by Platinum Technology. Gray said Sangamon County's election system was not breached. More at WMAY.com.
14: Miller time. 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
0: 6:32, the morning huddle continues on this Wednesday morning. Some patchy fog in the area this morning. Your current temperature is 70 degrees. Let's check your News Channel 20 storm team forecast courtesy of meteorologist Matt Bednar.
18: Warm and humid conditions will continue for the next few days. We'll have a high of 92 degrees this afternoon with partly cloudy skies and heat index values between 95 and 100. Overnight tonight, cloud coverage will stay light with an overnight low of 72 degrees. And then we'll go throughout tomorrow with temperatures peaking back into the low 90s, feeling around 100. But we will have a chance for an isolated shower or storm as we go throughout the afternoon, early evening hours. Odds are low and the coverage will be isolated and we're not expecting any severe weather. With the News Channel 20 Storm Team Forecast, I'm meteorologist Matt Bednar.
0: This is your Morning Huddle Sports Report. Cody Bellinger of the New York Yankees got the scoring started in last night's Major League Baseball All-Star game with a 2-RBI single in the first inning off the Phillies' Christopher Sanchez. The American League would score three times in the first inning, and they got some insurance from White Sox third baseman Miguel Vargas in inning number 8.
19: Oh, gosh.
8: Wow, that ball is absolutely destroyed by Miguel Vargas into the second deck. Vargas, a first-time All-Star, one of the biggest surprises on the biggest surprise in the sport. And the Chicago White Sox tees off and makes it 4-0.
0: Audio courtesy of Fox Sports, that was a 433-foot home run by Vargas. American League starter Dylan Cease combined with 10 relievers to strike out 15 National League batters in a 4-0 victory. Pete Crow Armstrong of the Cubs picked up a single in the game, one of three hits by the National League. All the other players from local teams went 0-for-1. The Cardinals' Ivan Herrera and Jordan Walker, along with the White Sox' Mooney Murakami and Tristan Peters. The Redbirds' Riley O'Brien worked around a single and a hit by pitch to record a scoreless frame. The Cubs, Cardinals, and White Sox are back on the diamond Friday. The Cubs will host the Twins. St. Louis plays at Arizona. The White Sox hit the road to play Toronto. The Sox have signed their number one overall pick in last weekend's Major League Baseball draft, shortstop Rock Chulowski, to a record-breaking $10.35 million deal. Chulowski at UCLA this year hit .320 with 21 home runs. World Cup semifinal. Spain shut out France 2-0. Today it's England meeting Argentina. For more local scores, highlights, and interviews, log on to channel1450.com.
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0: 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This is the Morning Huddle on Springfield Sports Voice, Sports Radio 92.3 and 1450. Good morning, Darren Pritchett with you. A quiet day across sports, except for the World Cup semifinal number 2 taking place today, featuring England and Argentina. Major League Baseball shuts down for today completely. The All-Star festivities are now complete in Philadelphia with the American League winning 4-0 last night. There's a Major League game tomorrow, Mets and Phillies. Otherwise, we start back up on Friday. So, yeah, it is kind of a quiet day, and it gives us a second to just to take a step back, because over the weekend, the Cubs, the Cardinals, the White Sox, as well as everybody in Major League Baseball, had been locked in on the Major League Baseball entry draft. And the Chicago White Sox had, you know, some good choices. The White Sox were sitting with the number one overall pick. They had mentioned that basically they were down to three players to choose from. Georgia Tech catcher Von Lackey, a high school shortstop from Texas, Grady Emerson, and UCLA shortstop Rock Chalowski. And after a lot of deliberation, and it sounded like there was a lot of individual split on who the Sox should pick within their front office, the Sox ended up going with the guy that should make the majors a whole lot quicker than the high school kid, Chalowski, the shortstop from UCLA, the son of a former minor league and longtime scout, Dan Chalowski. He had a big year at UCLA. He had been basically atop the draft board for a good amount of time, had a good solid year as he had 21 home runs and a .320 average, a big shortstop. He is 6'2", 202 pounds, and he's considered by some to be the best all-around college shortstop prospect since the Colorado Rockies selected Troy Tulowitzki. As we mentioned in our sports report, Chalowski got a $10.35 million signing bonus to become the newest member of the Chicago White Sox organization. So a good day for the Sox as they're sitting in first place in the AL Central in a tie with Cleveland, and they believe they have taken a great player that should be able to help them within the next, hopefully, year. I know they've got a lot of middle infield prospects, and a guy like Sam Antonacci, of course, moved to left field, playing a little second base, but mainly a left fielder. White Sox will find a place for all these guys, but they've got a lot of middle infielders right now, and it's going to be very exciting to see what the Sox do with all of these individuals. The Chicago Cubs were picking later on in the first round, and the Cubs went very, very pitching heavy in the draft this year. In fact, with their first overall pick, they took a Mississippi pitcher by the name of Cade Townsend. He's 6'1", 185, not a big guy, but has pretty good spin. That spin rate, very important in baseball today. He's got a fastball that touches around 98 mile per hour. And from what I understand, he's got an outstanding slider. So that fastball slider combination has gotten Townsend to this point. We'll see what the Cubs can add on to his portfolio. But this is a guy that you would hope with the fastball that sits 94 to 97 and with that slider, at the very least, eventually could be a middle of the rotation type guy for the Chicago Cubs. And the Cubs weren't messing around in this draft because they were obviously focused on taking pitchers in this draft. As you take a look at how things unfolded, they took Townsend in the first round, then a very interesting outfielder from Texas A&M, Caden Sorrell, a lefty bat with some pretty good pop, good average, according to MLB Pipeline. He swings through too many fastballs in the zone, but that's something that the Cubs can work on. But Sorrell's an interesting player in the second round. They took a first baseman from Florida State, Miles Bailey, who has a ton of power. He is 6'4", 257 pounds. I guess first basemen lose a little value because there's not a whole lot of versatility with those guys. But watching some video, Bailey can hit some moonshots. So he joins the Chicago Cubs organization. Then starting in the third round, the Cubs took pitchers on 10 consecutive selections. Nine of the 10 college pitchers, including Carson Jasa from Nebraska, who appears to be a reliever. He is 6'7", 215 pounds. The Cubs took one of Cameron Appenzeller's teammates at Tennessee, Brandon Arvidsson, in the 12th round. He is 6'5", 215 pounds. So the Cubs trying to restock a minor league system that just doesn't have enough high-end pitching prospects at this time, so the Cubs go strongly after pitching in this year's draft. And one of the big storylines of the draft was the St. Louis Cardinals and all of the early draft picks that the Redbirds had. They had six of the first 86 selections, and they ended up with seven picks on the first day, all within the first 114 picks. And for the Cardinals, they went with a very interesting player. His name is Trevor Condon, a high school outfielder out of Georgia. Bats left, throws right, plays center field. You maybe have heard this portfolio before, but bats left, throws right, plays center field, high energy, high emotion, great defensive player. The obvious comp, and we heard it often during the draft coverage, Trevor Condon has a little bit of Pete Crow Armstrong in him. He's got a little bit of that bat flip in him. But this is a guy that went 13th overall in the draft. He's going to be a guy that's going to take some time to evolve through the system. But the athleticism, the speed, and the defensive ability in center field will eventually give him an opportunity to make it to St. Louis. Another Tennessee pitcher went to the Cardinals, the third that they have taken over the last 2 years, Tegan Kunz, the latest, a 6'3", 189-pound right-hander. And then the youngest player in the draft, Rocco Maniscalco, a shortstop from Oxford, Alabama, joins the Cardinal organization, was considered a late first-round pick. But at 17, he had a bad outing in a high prospect game, and I think that dropped him a little bit, and the Cardinals took him at number 50. And then a really interesting couple of picks for the Cardinals. Andrew Williamson, a left-handed batter out of Central Florida, went at number 68. He's got some pretty good pop, really good line drive hitter. And Caden Ferraro may not have a position, but the Texas Tech four-year player has got a really good offensive game and someone to keep an eye on. Cal Randall from UCLA throws 100. Doesn't necessarily know where it's going at all times, but projects as a reliever for the Cardinals, hopefully in the future. What was interesting in the draft, and in particular, since we've talked this morning about the Major League Baseball All-Star Game, 27 of the 54 outs were via the strikeout. And we've seen it the last decade where the strikeout has not become as much of a big deal as it was maybe when you and I grew up playing or watching the game. They want slugging in baseball today. And in order to slug, you got to take big swings. So that two strike, cut down your swing, choke up on the bat mentality has kind of left us, which I think is unfortunate. There's nothing worse than striking out. Hated striking out. Put the ball in play, see what happens. Maybe we are starting to see a little bit of a change in the game because I really enjoyed the draft coverage. And one thing they kept emphasizing that a lot of the early picks, the guys within the first 15 to 20 picks that were position players, all had one thing in common. They are individuals that have the ability to put the ball in play. They have a lower strikeout rate. I've never understood swinging from your heels on two strikes, but that's the way the game has changed because if you have a high slugging, if you hit a lot of home runs, despite your strikeout totals, you're going to get a big contract. Agents want to get their clients big contracts. And they know the formula. Home runs, slugging. Those are very important variables. And we've seen the game suffer from way too many strikeouts. The All-Star Game, a prime example last night. So I'm hoping this is a really good trend that we're starting to see more contact guys. You need that. These pitchers are not going to start throwing with less velocity. The velocities continue to go up. Jacob Mizorowski for the Brewers hit 104 in a recent game. So being able to make contact against high velocity is going to be very, very important. Let's be honest. If you can barrel 98, 100, 104, the pitcher is going to supply a lot of the power. If you barrel it, that ball is going to go. You don't have to swing from your heels. Hey, it's fun when you swing hard and get a hold of one and hit it 450 feet. But with the velocity of the pitching, man, that ball is going to jump off the bat. So I think it is something to watch. Are we going to start to see a little more contact in today's game? Because, wow, do we see a lot of strikeouts in Major League Baseball. And let's be honest, that is what Major League teams are looking for. Strikeout artists. The velocity with pop and with movement, spin rates are very important. So yeah, major league teams are trying to strike you out. But at the same time now, maybe offensively, they're going to look a little bit more for a guy that can provide them great offense, but be able to have a little more contact against the great velocity and spin in today's game. It is 6:48. Morning Huddle continues on Sports Radio 92.3 and 1450. We will check what's happening on the free betting app of our title sponsor, Circa Sports Illinois, coming up in a couple of moments. The Bruce Levine Cub controversy at 7:10. And my co-host this morning, covering Notre Dame football for Blue and Gold Illustrated, Eric Hansen, joins me at 7:35.
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4: Great to be back with you on the Morning Huddle on this Wednesday morning, 8 minutes in front of 7 o'clock. Right now, it is 70 degrees in the capital city. There is some fog out there this morning. Please keep that in mind as you travel around. Well, right now, over the next little bit, there is some pretty good patchy fog driving into work this morning. So as you head out, keep that in mind this morning. Nothing in Major League Baseball today as we open up the Circus Sports Illinois free betting app, but we do have some World Cup action today, semifinal in Atlanta, Georgia, and it's Argentina taking on England, Kane versus Messi. And according to Circus Sports on the money line, the betting favorite is England at plus 169. A draw is the second betting favorite at plus 193, and then Argentina winning on the money line right now at plus 205. The over-under for total goals in today's game is only 2, with 2 right now, the betting favorite at minus 132. The winner will take on Spain in the World Cup final. As we sit here at the All-Star break, who might be the leading contenders to win the World Series? And looking at some of the numbers, courtesy of Circa Sports Illinois, it is no surprise the two-time defending world champion, the Los Angeles Dodgers, are the betting favorite only at plus 195 at this time. Looking at some of the other numbers of note, the New York Yankees, a lot of people are going to bet on them because of the name, even though they haven't won a World Series since 2009. The Yankees to win the World Series at plus 600. Right now, the Milwaukee Brewers, despite their failures in the postseason as of late, still a lot of people putting their money on the Brewers to win the World Series. They are at plus 950. Other teams of note, the Mariners, despite being under 500 right now, they're at plus 1050. You look at their pitching staff. They've got a starting rotation. If they get to the postseason, they could be very, very dangerous with the likes of Gilbert, Kirby, and Wu. The Tampa Bay Rays, who lead the American League East, they're at plus 1300. The White Sox at plus 3500. To win the World Series, the Cardinals at plus 10,500, and the Chicago Cubs to win the World Series right now at plus 2,000. You can get all of the odds by downloading the free Circa Sports Illinois betting app today. We'll step aside for news, weather, and sports. Someone needs to teach longtime Chicago media member Bruce Levine the difference between a text, a tweet, and a direct message. Because, man, did he cause some awkwardness. We'll tell you this little Cubs story coming up in about 15 minutes.
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0: WTOP this evening from 5 to 7 p.m. at Papa Frank's on West Wabash. 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
9: John Chuck Sievertson, good morning. A new threat from President Trump against Iran and vice versa. Trump setting a next Wednesday deadline.
10: We're going to knock out all their power plants. We're going to knock out all their bridges. Unless they get to the table and negotiate.
9: That to Fox News, Iran's threatening to stop all energy exports from the region. The latest American air attacks in an Iranian army barracks, killing at least 7 troops, wounding more than 260 people across the country, say Iranian officials. The former top lawyer at Goldman Sachs, Catherine Roemer, also a former Obama administration attorney, faces questions about her relationship with Jeffrey Epstein on Capitol Hill today. ABC's Peter Harlambous.
11: Roemer never represented Epstein as an attorney, though documents released in the Epstein files suggest that she frequently provided him legal and public relations advice. In emails to Epstein, who she occasionally referred to as Uncle Jeffrey and compared to an older brother, Roemer thanked him for lavish gifts, got advice about her career, and lambasted lawyers representing Epstein's victims.
9: The troubled release of the Epstein files is expected to come up at the Senate confirmation hearing today for Todd Blanche as Attorney General. Hours after a senior ICE official wrote in an email that immigration officer traffic stops are paused immediately, President Trump posts on social media that vehicle stops cannot be suspended or the criminals win. Two people have been killed in the vehicle stops recently in Maine and Texas. Many of the soldiers fighting for Russia in the war in Ukraine are African migrants, say POWs, at a camp in western Ukraine, to ABC's Patrick Reval.
12: Russia has been reluctant to declare a general mobilization, so it's not able to call on all of its huge population. Instead, it basically needs people to sign up who are willing to come for money.
9: Toxic air for millions. Wind is blowing heavy smoke from more than 800 wildfires in Canada and northern Minnesota into the upper Midwest and the Northeast. You're listening to ABC News.
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15: From the WMAY Newsroom, I'm Greg Hallbleib. Illinois Department of Natural Resources representatives presented plans to the Springfield City Council for the Y Block near the governor's mansion to convert it into a public park and venue space. City Council is considering an ordinance to give the space to the state and has designated $4 million to develop the space of more than 2 acres with a limestone amphitheater and walking trails, as well as a play and vendor area. City has proposed donating the space to the state. It has been placed on the agenda for next week's council meeting. Sangamon County voters will soon receive letters from a technology company about a data security incident. Sangamon County Clerk Don Gray said the incident was publicly reported in 2024 by Platinum Technology, a third-party vendor that maintained voter registration. Gray said reviews of logs and security controls confirmed the county's election system was not breached. A Springfield police sergeant was arrested for driving under the influence in Chatham on July 4th. Springfield police said Lindsay Carpenter was placed on administrative leave as an internal investigation begins. More at WMAY.com.
16: Thanks, Greg. Hi, everyone. Darren Pritchett with you. Good morning. It's your Wednesday, July the 15th of 2026, halfway through the month of July, heading toward August, which means the Illinois State Fair, the start of the high school football season, and kids going back to school. So today, I know the Menard County Fair is going on. Tomorrow, the Chamber of Commerce 2-day golf tournament out at Piper is going to get underway. So we'd like some, you know, cooler temperatures for some of the fun things that are going on, including high school football players getting out on the field and working out. We need some cooler temperatures. Can we expect that? Well, right now, it's already 71 degrees with sunshine in Springfield. Here's your News Channel 20 Storm Team forecast from meteorologist Matt Bednar.
17: Warm and humid conditions will continue for the next few days. We'll have a high of 92 degrees this afternoon with partly cloudy skies and heat index values between 95 and 100. Overnight tonight, cloud coverage will stay light with an overnight low of 72 degrees. And then we'll go throughout tomorrow with temperatures peaking back into the low 90s, feeling around 100. But we will have a chance for an isolated shower or storm as we go throughout the afternoon, early evening hours. Odds are low and the coverage will be isolated, and we're not expecting any severe weather. With the News Channel 20 Storm Team forecast, I'm meteorologist Matt Bednar.
16: Now it's time for your Morning Huddle Sports Report. The America League shut out the National League 4-0 to win the 2026 Major League Baseball All-Star Game in Philadelphia. The America League scored 3 times in the first inning off the Phillies' Christopher Sanchez, including a big hit from the Yankees' Cody Bellinger.
18: And the American League has loaded the bases here in the first. And that gives Cody Bellinger an opportunity. Off the middle, and the American League catches in. Alvarez in to score. Lengelier's right behind him. 2-run single, Cody Bellinger. And the American League gets to Sanchez here in the first.
16: Audio courtesy of Fox Sports, Bellinger would be named the MVP of the game. The White Sox, Miguel Vargas, added a 433-foot home run in the eighth inning to close out the scoring. Pete Crow Armstrong of the Cubs singled in his one at bat. Going 0-for-1 in the game were the Cardinals' Yvonne Herrera and Jordan Walker, along with the White Sox' Mooney Murakami and Tristan Peters. The Redbirds' Riley O'Brien threw a scoreless inning. The Cubs, Cardinals, and White Sox return to the regular season on Friday. The Cubs will be at home to take on the Twins, St. Louis at Arizona. The White Sox will visit Toronto. The White Sox have signed their number one overall pick in last weekend's Major League Baseball draft, shortstop Rock Chulowski, to a record-breaking $10.35 million deal. Chulowski at UCLA this spring hit .320 with 21 home runs. World Cup semifinal, Spain knocked off France 2-0. Today it's England versus Argentina. For more local scores, highlights, and interviews, log on to channel1450.com.
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16: 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I'm Darren Pritchett. 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Mike Quimby is standing by, the general manager at Green Hyundai. Mike, good morning to you. 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
20: Here we go, Darren. We're at 180-some units, right at 180. And we've got to get to 250, I'm sorry, by August the 10th. So we got to pick up the pace a little bit here. We've got a little over half a month left, and so we've got to start stretching out on some of these deals and taking a short one. So we've got 0% for 60 months with no payment till November. Yep, no payment till November. That sounds good, doesn't it? 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
20: We appreciate it, Darren. Thank you.
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26: 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I'm clearing too late. My swing feels like an unfolding lawn chair.
16: Seven 71 degrees on this Wednesday morning, hour number two of the Morning Huddle on Sports Radio 92.3 FM and 1450 AM. We are broadcasting out of our green Audi studios. Our title sponsor is Circa Sports Illinois. We'll have a co-host joining me coming up in our next segment at 7:35. Longtime friend and co-worker up in South Bend, Eric Hansen, the senior writer for Notre Dame football at Blue and Gold Illustrated, blueandgold.com. We're previewing the Irish football season. We're talking college football over the final 90 minutes of the Morning Huddle this morning, right here on Sports Radio 92.3 FM and 1450 AM. Have you been following a mini controversy surrounding a longtime media member in Chicago and a message that they sent to a member of the Chicago Cubs coaching staff that was supposed to be private, but accidentally was made public? If you are a baseball fan of a team in Chicago, you're probably very familiar with Bruce Levine. He also does work on Marquee Sports Network, and you hear him on Sports Radio 92.3 and 1450 in Chicago Cubs pre- and postgame on the Cubs Radio Network. Well, Bruce, I think, was attempting to send a nice message to Chicago Cubs manager Craig Counsell. But Bruce got confused, I'm assuming. It has to be confusion, because this was obviously meant to be a private message. And I don't know if he was trying to text. I don't know if he was trying to send a direct message on Twitter, which I can't believe you would. If you're sending something to the Cubs manager, it feels like you wouldn't be sending a direct message on Twitter. You have his phone number. You can send him a text. So this is just speculation, but I'm assuming Bruce got his Twitter and his text message confused, because rather than sending a text message, rather than maybe even sending a direct message on Twitter, he sent out a message to the world on Twitter X. And this is what the tweet said. This is from July 13th. 7:46 p.m. You and the other coaches have been the stars of the team being 12 games over 500. Let's hope Twinkle D and Twinkle Dumb don't sell you guys out like the 2025. Enjoy the family time, pal. Well, I'm not sure. In professional sports, media members should be pals with the people they're covering, but obviously that's the case with the Chicago Cubs, Bruce Levine, and Craig Counsell. So let's break this down. First off, why is he talking about last year and the Cubs being sold out by people he's referring to as Twinkle D and Twinkle Dumb? Let's remind you, at the trade deadline last year, the Cubs were one of the best teams in the National League. They were trying to track down the Milwaukee Brewers for the NL Central. They had an offense that was really good in the first half of the year. Little did we know, from August on, they would tail off offensively, but they needed starting pitching. They needed another high-end starting pitcher to go along with guys like Cade Horton and Matthew Boyd. But at the deadline, the Cubs just were a little bit more on the conservative side, assuming that they could have made a better trade, which maybe they couldn't have. The price of some of the starting pitchers available were extremely high, so you can't just blame Jed Hoyer, the head of baseball operations, for not making a trade at the deadline of significance last year because, A, maybe the price was ridiculous. B, he didn't see a guy that he truly liked to put a big investment in of great assets. And number three, it kind of feels like he was saving a couple of their prospects to go after a guy that was reported they have loved for a long time, Edward Cabrera, the Marlins. It took Owen Casey and a couple of other players to get Cabrera during the offseason. If you use Casey at the deadline, then you may not have the arsenal to get Edward Cabrera during the offseason. So at the trade deadline, the Cubs went out and acquired Mike Soroka, a journeyman pitcher who immediately got hurt and really didn't offer a whole lot to the Chicago Cubs. They picked up a bullpen arm in Taylor Rogers. And this trade never made sense. As soon as it happened, I thought they should have enhanced their bench more. Because remember last year, for a good part of the year, guys like Vidal Brujan and Justin Turner were the main guys coming off the Cubs bench. And all they could get was a utility man from Minnesota, Willie Castro, who had not been hitting and did not hit for the Chicago Cubs. So the trade deadline was really a deadline in which the Cubs did not actually improve themselves. Now, they beat San Diego in the first round of the playoffs, then lost in a deciding Game 5 to Milwaukee in the divisional round. So a good run, but maybe a missed opportunity at the trade deadline. But again, we just don't know what people were asking and what the Cubs were truly looking for with a starting pitcher. So obviously, that's why Levine made the comment, let's hope Twinkle D and Twinkle Dump don't sell you guys out like in 2025. Now, I'm assuming this message went to Craig Counsell because it said you and the other coaches. It kind of makes it feel like it would be Counsell. Maybe it's the pitching coach, but it just seems like it would be the manager of the Chicago Cubs. But then two things. Number one, Twinkle D and Twinkle Dumb. Isn't it Twiddle D and Twiddle Dumb? Am I remembering my kids' stories wrong? But I know it wasn't Twinkle D and Twinkle Dumb. So that's kind of the humorous side of the tweet, that he didn't even get the names of the people or individuals or characters correct in his tweet. I think it's Tweedle D and Tweedle Dum, not Twinkle D and Twinkle Dum. But also, who is Twinkle D and Twinkle Dum? Well, the assumptions were right because the apology named who they are. But it sure seemed like when you read this tweet, he was calling out the front office. And the two leading candidates would be the head of baseball operations, Jed Hoyer, and Carter Hawkins, who is the general manager. He has the job that Hoyer had when Theo Epstein was running the Chicago Cubs. So yesterday, according to Jeff Agrest of the Chicago Sun-Times, Bruce Levine has now apologized to Jed Hoyer and Carter Hawkins for his accidental Twitter X post. A Cubs spokesperson told the Chicago Sun-Times, quote, Bruce has apologized to Jed and Carter, and they have accepted his apology. We've moved on, and we're focused on an exciting second half of the season, end quote. So, yeah, thanks to the Chicago Cubs organization, they have now confirmed that, in Bruce's eyes, Twinkle D and Twinkle Dumb are Jed Hoyer and Carter Hawkins, who in his eyes obviously screwed up the trade deadline because he sold out the team and not making key additions to help them get to and win the World Series. So there's a lot here. Number one, can you ever as a radio listener, a TV viewer, a reader of newspapers or internet, can you ever truly believe what Bruce Levine is thinking is what he's actually thinking? He has now created that shadow of doubt because he has never mentioned, as far as I know, as far as I could find, that he had a lot of criticism toward Hoyer and Hawkins for the trade deadline last year. I'm really interested to see. He does Hits on the Score, which has Cub games, if he's going to address this and give us the full story on why he thought the front office sold the team out last year. I kind of feel like he owes it to everybody now since he inadvertently put this out for the world to see. I'm actually, part of me is a little surprised he's going to survive this. Being a part of the Cubs radio network and marquee after criticizing the guys in the front office, that seems very uncomfortable. And again, I just don't know if his word is as good as gold now after this whole situation. But at least for now, Levine still is employed by Marquee and the Cubs radio network. Now, maybe things will change during the offseason. We'll have to see. But it's just really awkward. The first time he's going to do anything Cubs related, whether at Marquee or the Cubs radio network, I feel like you have to address it. You have to say your I'm sorry's publicly. I don't think releasing a Marquee statement and the Cubs saying that, hey, he's apologized and we're moving on. Kind of feel like Bruce needs to say something himself to hide behind a spokesperson. I don't think he probably likes it when he gets the runaround from front offices and a spokesperson doesn't give him the answer he's looking for. So it probably would be good of Bruce to come on out and just take this thing on, say, I screwed up. Here's what I meant to do. Yes, I was frustrated with the front office last year. I've apologized. We're moving on. Boom. We're done. I think it can be very, very simple. But I'm actually kind of surprised he's going to stay in his position after criticizing the front office, but he's going to get another opportunity. He's been a good company guy for a long, long time, and that probably keeps him safe. If it's a younger person without his reputation, I'm not sure this would have ended as well for Bruce Levine. So let's hope that Hoyer and Hawkins are just going to kind of laugh off this whole situation. Let's be honest. No matter what organization you are with, if you are in a front office and you are making big decisions, including massive decisions at the trade deadline, you are going to be under scrutiny. You may make a trade, and 2 months later, you see it's a disaster. You're going to hear about that. If you don't make a trade, you're going to hear about that. It's a tough job. You got to have thick skin. So I'm assuming since Hoyer and Hawkins know Levine very well, they'll probably shrug it off as just somebody else criticizing the job they do. But man, that first handshake has got to be a little strange. I think it'll be up to Hoyer and Hawkins to make it as less strange as possible. But Bruce, if you're going to send a message to someone, you got to get it right. You can't say twinkle D and twinkle dumb. There is no such thing as far as I know, unless I read the wrong fairy tale. I don't know who is Tweedledee and Tweedledum, but Hoyer and Hawkins, man, they got kind of got run over by a bus here for no reason on a message that was supposed to be private, but Bruce Levine put out there for the world to see on Twitter. And of course, before he could delete the tweet, people had screenshotted it. And it is forever for eyes to see. So at the trade deadline, I don't think Bruce Levine's going to get any scoops on what's happening behind the scenes from the Chicago Cubs. He might be the last person to know. It's always something, isn't it? 7:25, the morning huddle. Eric Hansen, He's covered Notre Dame football since the late 1980s. He'll join us to talk some Irish and college football next on Sports Radio 92.3 and 1450.

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12: From the WMAY Newsroom, I'm Greg Hallbleib. Plans for the Y Block near the Governor's Mansion to convert it into a public park and venue space, presented by the Illinois Department of Natural Resources Tuesday night to the Springfield City Council. The ordinance was placed on next week's council debate agenda after a motion by Ward 3 Alderman Roy Williams Jr., who said he favored the plan but was skeptical about simply giving the property to the state. A Springfield police sergeant was arrested for driving under the influence in Chatham on July 4th. Springfield Police said on its transparency page that Lindsay Carpenter was immediately stripped of police powers and placed on administrative leave as an internal investigation begins. Carpenter's first court appearance is August 25th. Sangamon County voters will soon receive letters from a technology company about a data security incident 2 years ago. Sangamon County Clerk Don Gray said the incident was publicly reported in 2024 by Platinum Technology. Gray said Sangamon County's election system was not breached. More at WMAY.com.
13: Mr. Hoblime, thank you very much. Hi, everyone. Darren with you. 7:31 is your time. This is the Morning Huddle on your Wednesday morning. Right now, we've got sunshine and a current temperature of 71 degrees in the capital city. And here comes your News Channel 20 Storm Team forecast delivered by meteorologist Matt Bednar.
14: Warm and humid conditions will continue for the next few days. We'll have a high of 92 degrees this afternoon with partly cloudy skies and heat index values between 95 and 100. Overnight tonight, cloud coverage will stay light with an overnight low of 72 degrees. And then we'll go throughout tomorrow with temperatures peaking back into the low 90s, feeling around 100. But we will have a chance for an isolated shower or storm as we go throughout the afternoon, early evening hours. Odds are low and the coverage will be isolated and we're not expecting any severe weather. With the News Channel 20 Storm Team Forecast, I'm meteorologist Matt Bednar.
13: This is your Morning Huddle Sports Report. Cody Bellinger of the New York Yankees got the scoring started in last night's Major League Baseball All-Star Game with a 2-RBI single in the first inning off the Phillies' Christopher Sanchez. The American League would score 3 times in the first inning, and they got some insurance from White Sox third baseman Miguel Vargas in inning number 8.
15: Oh, gosh.
16: Wow, that ball is absolutely destroyed by Miguel Vargas into the second deck. Vargas, a first-time All-Star, one of the biggest surprises on the biggest surprise in the sport. And the Chicago White Sox tees off and makes it 4-0.
13: Audio courtesy of Fox Sports. That was a 433-foot home run by Vargas. American League starter Dylan Cease combined with 10 relievers to strike out 15 National League batters in a 4-0 victory. Pete Crow Armstrong of the Cubs picked up a single in the game, one of 3 hits by the National League. All the other players from local teams went 0-for-1. The Cardinals' Ivan Herrera and Jordan Walker, along with the White Sox' Mooney Murakami and Tristan Peters. The Redbirds' Riley O'Brien worked around a single and a hit by pitch to record a scoreless frame. The Cubs, Cardinals, and White Sox are back on the diamond Friday. The Cubs will host the Twins. St. Louis plays at Arizona. The White Sox hit the road to play Toronto. The Sox have signed their number one overall pick in last weekend's Major League Baseball draft, shortstop Rock Chalowski, to a record-breaking $10.35 million deal. Chalowski at UCLA this year hit .320 with 21 home runs. World Cup semifinal. Spain shut out France 2-0. Today it's England meeting Argentina. For more local scores, highlights, and interviews, log on to channel1450.com.
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13: 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Our title sponsor is Circus Sports Illinois. Good morning. I'm Darren Pritchett. We continue to bring co-hosts into the program in the month of July. And this co-host is long distance this morning, thanks to StreamYard. He is a longtime friend and colleague from our days at WSBT Radio, co-hosting weekday sports beat for over a decade together, Eric Hansen, who is the senior writer for Notre Dame football at Blue and Gold Illustrated. You can check out all of their great work at blueandgold.com, and we'll tell you how you can become a subscriber to Blue and Gold coming up here in just a little bit. But first, let me say good morning to Eric as he joins us on the Springfield Clinic Orthopedics Hotline. Eric, good to be with you. How are you today?
18: I'm doing great and always happy when I'm on a hotline.
13: You are on a hotline today. This could be like the 1980s. This could be like $2.99 a minute, I think, with all the great Notre Dame football knowledge we're going to talk about this morning. Eric, take me back to last year. One of the big stories of the college football playoff was Notre Dame not making the college football playoff. when the board came up and was complete and Notre Dame was not on it, what was your immediate reaction?
18: I was stunned. I had gotten a queasy feeling when I saw the previous ranking show and how those rankings shook out. And so I had a weird feeling going into the Sunday show, which were the final rankings. And then when Notre Dame was not in, I wasn't really sure what to think. I'm an AP voter. We had voted on our final poll that day, and Notre Dame was 9 in that poll as they were in the coaches poll. So for them to be 2 spots lower without having lost or even played didn't make any sense.
13: The days leading up to the announcement of the pairings and then the days following the announcement, it felt like the ACC and Notre Dame were a little bit at war, as the ACC network showed the Notre Dame-Miami game, a game that the Hurricanes won over and over. And then after the pairings came out, it felt uncomfortable at times, as it felt like the two sides were fighting. Have the two sides now kind of amended things? Are they back in the good graces? Because it really does seem like, Eric, both need each other at this time.
18: I think it's kind of a situation where, as a couple, you talk about a divorce, and then you say, you know what, let's just stick together and be kind of like roommates. And so they're coexisting peacefully, but maybe not the relationship they had before, because I think both of them still kind of need each other. There are things with the ACC, even though this situation happened, that are advantageous to Notre Dame, one of which is to be able to play quality teams in October and November when a lot of other power conferences aren't going to play you. So that's a big advantage for Notre Dame. For the ACC, it's the extra eyeballs. You look at the increased attendance every time Notre Dame plays an ACC team. You look at the extra eyeballs they get with television revenue. And so that's a big plus for the ACC network, for the ACC's total television packages and so forth. So I think it's in a better place, and I think they just kind of say, you know what, let's stay together for the kids.
13: Eric, there's no doubt Notre Dame losing 2 key games hurt their resume, but do you believe last year being associated with the ACC, which has been down for several years now, actually worked against the Fighting Irish in making the playoff?
18: I'm not sure. Again, I think that I think it was more of a Notre Dame-Alabama discussion than it was. And I know your wife is going to be happy with me for saying that, but then a Notre Dame Miami. I thought Notre Dame and Miami should have both been in. I thought Alabama was leaking oil for a long time and they didn't deserve to be in. I think there are years where it could hurt Notre Dame. They did have the quality loss. I mean, they did play a really good Miami team. They played them at a time where Notre Dame wasn't at its best, but that's just the way the schedule rolls sometimes. And Marcus Freeman addressed that in the offseason. He said, we have to be our best coming out of the gate every year, because typically we're going to have these kinds of games in August and September. I will say this, Miami doesn't make the playoff if they don't play Notre Dame. They would not have had a quality win, and they would have had 2 losses in conference, and they did not make their conference championship game. So, but I think there are years, and I think that's why Notre Dame has beefed up things in terms of making Clemson in the future an annual game. And then there's also talk about making Miami and Florida State more regular opponents, that you're not just divvying this up 16 ways and saying we all get to play Notre Dame the same amount. They're going to try to play, it looks like, Miami and Florida State a little bit more often to help their strength of schedule.
13: My co-host this morning is Eric Hansen, the senior writer for Notre Dame football at Blue and Gold Illustrated, blueandgold.com. He is coming to us from South Bend, Indiana this morning. Eric, before I ask you another scheduling question, for fans around our parts that don't understand this, I want you to give the Cliff Note version. What are the three things that always need to happen in order for Notre Dame to be able to stay as an independent? Because a lot of people I know are frustrated. They feel like Notre Dame has an advantage being an independent. But I think there's a lot of schools, if they could be independent, they would do it. But it's very difficult to do. But what are the three things that allows them to remain an independent in football?
15: So these are the three pillars. And if one of them crumbles, then you have to think about looking for a new home. One is a place to house your basketball teams and your Olympic sports teams. And almost every team, now hockey's an exception, they play in the Big Ten, but almost all the teams play in the ACC. When the Big East imploded, Notre Dame needed to find a new home, and the ACC was willing to take them under this. So that helped there. You have to have access to playing for a national championship. Let's say at some point that the four-team playoff criteria became four conference champions, that you didn't have at-large teams as a possibility, then Notre Dame would have had to really think about joining a conference at that point. The other thing has to do with revenue, and it's Notre Dame's NBC contract. It's not just having the NBC contract, it's the NBC contract putting Notre Dame in a financial situation that's similar to Big Ten and SEC teams as opposed to ACC and Big 12 teams. And their last contract extension and renewal put them in that class. Otherwise, I think Notre Dame would have had to look at joining the SEC or the Big Ten.
13: Okay, with that established, we're seeing across the country a lot of power conference teams eliminate matchups in the non-conference season with fellow powerhouse programs, because I think we're starting to see in the committee's eyes when they select the teams for the playoffs, it really is more about wins, it seems like to me, Eric, than maybe a team having a real quality loss. We've seen the elimination of a lot of big games. Do you have any concerns of Notre Dame being able to continue having a very strong independent schedule?
15: Well, one of the factors, Darren, that also plays into that is that the ACC and the SEC are finally agreeing to play nine conference games instead of eight. So there's fewer opportunities. I think the flag waver as far as, gosh, why did we schedule so difficult was Texas last year and playing Ohio State. Now, to me, that 14-7 loss in Columbus was a resume booster and not a resume weakener for Texas. Texas feels like if they were 10-2, and they would have been in the playoff. You look, don't lose to a crappy Florida team. That's not going to help you. So I don't think they would have been in if they played Arkansas State rather than Ohio State. But some teams are wondering that, and USC has wondered the same thing. They have a very difficult schedule now, being a Big Ten team rather than a Pac-12 team. The other thing is the travel. They're in the Eastern and Central time zones a lot. And I think I have this stat. I believe they're 2-14 in their last 16 trips across the Rocky Mountains. And so they're going to have to figure out the jet lag problem, because Oregon isn't having that same problem. I don't even think Washington is, but USC certainly is. And so they and Notre Dame have gone on hiatus. But I think that's one of the reasons you hear Pete Bavakwa reluctantly support the 24-team playoff, because I think if you go to 24, then teams are not going to be afraid to schedule those difficult non-conference teams. I think at 16 or 12, they are going to, and maybe to their peril. I think last year, again, isn't a large enough sample size. There's been times where the committee has really rewarded teams that have played more difficult schedules. And so, but you definitely hear, I mean, Texas's athletic director was talking about, they have a future series with Notre Dame, and he's like, well, that's in pencil, you know, that's, we can cancel that. So, but I think the 24 team playoff would give teams the confidence to do that. Do I like the 24 team playoff? No, I think that's too many teams. I think there's teams then that have zero chance of winning. I think as far as a 14 or a 16 team, I think it's deep enough now. And Miami kind of taught us that last year at number 10, playing in the championship game and having a chance to win. And then you had a Notre Dame team that didn't even make the playoff that I think a lot of people thought had a chance to get to the finals or maybe even win it.
13: Eric, as we prepare for another 12-team playoff this year, is Notre Dame able to clinch a berth in the playoff this year by finishing a certain spot in the final standings or rankings?
15: They do. They've had this, and they would have had this had it expanded to 14 or 16. And their worry was, you know, kind of what happened last year where you had a couple of group of five teams get in and then Notre Dame misses the cut by one. So now if they are 12th, they're in no matter what. Now you're going to see people lose their minds, and maybe justifiably so to some extent, if Notre Dame gets in and then an at-large team ranked higher than them does not get in. And that's where it would be ticklish. Now, this Notre Dame team I don't think is going to be on the cut line. I think they're going to be way above it, but there's probably going to be years where they're at it. So the sooner that they expand to 16 or 24, whatever, I think then it kind of takes the controversy away. But it also feeds the narrative that Notre Dame is treated like the pet project or the pet student or the pet kid, you know, the favorite child, and they don't think it's fair. But you know, there's also, you could say, well, if you're in a conference, you don't have to be in the top 12, make it. If you win your conference championship, then you know, and we've seen that with teams that are outside the top 12 make it because they were the conference champion. So that, I think that kind of evens up the playing field there, but I know not everybody sees it that way.
13: Yeah, I'm not a big fan of that particular stat, but at the same time, Eric, if anybody wants to say that, well, Notre Dame's the favorite child, all we have to do is look back at last year when they didn't make the playoff, when you could argue they were one of the best eight teams in the country, so they definitely weren't the favorite child last year.
15: Well, and if the committee doesn't want them in, they can simply vote them 13th.
13: True. Very, very true. Yeah. Eric, give our listeners here in the Springfield area, and I know we have a lot of Notre Dame fans, they have an opportunity right now for first-time subscribers to Blue and Gold Illustrated, blueandgold.com. You got a heck of a deal for them this morning.
15: We do. If you go to blueandgold.com and click on the subscribe button, you can sign up for a test drive of 5 days and say, well, let's see if these guys are just have a good game. They don't just talk a good game. So you can try us out for 5 days. At the end of the 5 days, if you like us, then you have the opportunity to sign up for half price for a full year, which is a great deal. And you get not only Blue and Gold, you get all the other 150 plus sites, the content from those sites, as well as we've got a lot of great national columnists. And then you also get a year of The Athletic for that in that same bundle. So a whole year of The Athletic, a whole year of all the Blue and Gold content and everything in the On3 network. It's a pretty good deal.
13: That's an awesome deal. And for fans around here that might be a Notre Dame fan and an Illinois fan, you mentioned all the other On3 sites. Orange and Blue is the site that covers Illinois football and basketball. So that's covered under that window as well, right?
15: Absolutely. See? And you can wear a sweater that's all those colors together, orange, blue, and gold.
13: There's a lot of people in South Bend that roots for Notre Dame football, but roots for Indiana basketball during the wintertime. I think around these parts, with the way Illinois basketball is playing, you can root for Notre Dame football, but then cheer for Illinois basketball, because I don't think Notre Dame basketball is going to be in the March Madness hunt once again. They're in a tough spot this year. So folks, check out blueandgold.com. It is a great opportunity. More with Eric coming up in a couple of moments as the huddle continues on Sports Radio 92.3 and 1450.
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0: 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More from my co-host Eric Hansen from Blue and Gold Illustrated coming up after news, weather, and sports at 8:10 over the next hour. Want to lock in on Notre Dame's upcoming season. They should have a tremendous offense. They have one of the best quarterbacks in the country in C.J. Carr, but they're replacing two NFL draft first-round picks at the running back position. Are they ready at that position for Jeremiah Love and Jadarian Price to now be in the NFL? We'll talk to Eric about that. Also, we'll talk about the Irish defense under Chris Ash for now a second year. So more Notre Dame football conversation coming up with Eric Hansen, my good friend from South Bend, the Notre Dame senior writer for football at Blue and Gold Illustrated, blueandgold.com. We are your home for Fighting Illini football here on Sports Radio 92.3 and 1450. They'll be getting camp underway very, very soon. And the opener for the Illini this year is going to be on a Thursday. It's Illinois hosting the Blazers of Alabama Birmingham at Geese Memorial Stadium. That is going to be a Thursday, 8 o'clock start on Sports Radio 92.3 and 1450. Before the Big Ten season gets underway, a rematch with Duke. The Illini turned over the Blue Devils left and right down in Durham last year in a big non-conference win. Now the rematch, it'll be Duke at Illinois on Saturday, September the 12th. And their third and final non-conference game will be September 19th. And they will take on the Salukis of Southern Illinois University. Before they get the Big Ten season started, not exactly a fun opener as the Illini have to go to the Horseshoe in Columbus, Ohio on September the 26th to take on the Ohio State Buckeyes. The Illini play at Ohio State and home against Oregon, two of the bigger Big Ten Conference games this year for Brett Bielema's team. 7:55, you're listening to The Morning Huddle on Sports Radio 92.3 FM and 1450 AM.
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12: From ABC News, I'm Chuck Sievertson. This morning seen the first daytime air attacks in Iran since the first 40 days of the war. The U.S. military says they hit cruise missile storage and launch sites and coastal defense systems. President Trump with a renewed threat against Iran, setting an apparent deadline of next Wednesday.
13: We're going to knock out all their power plants. We're going to knock out all their bridges unless they get to the table and negotiate.
12: Iran is threatening to stop all energy exports from the region.
14: This fight is now focused on a battle for the Strait of Hormuz, which ships were able to pass through freely before the war started. Iran has been firing on cargo ships and American allies. The U.S. overnight launching a seven-hour wave of strikes aimed at degrading Iran's ability to threaten commercial shipping. And the president says these attacks will escalate in the coming days.
12: ABC News Chief White House Correspondent Mary Bruce. Inflation at the wholesale level rose 0.3% last month, says ABC's Jim Ryan.
15: The producer price index offers a snapshot of inflation at the wholesale level by calculating prices that businesses are charging consumers and other businesses. Like the CPI, the PPI is subject to wild gyrations in the cost of food and energy. Strip out those things and producer prices last month rose 0.1%.
12: This going on since the overnight hours with scuba divers and rescue boats and helicopters. ABC's Trevor Ault is there.
16: A desperate search in the San Francisco Bay after a boat sank near Alcatraz. At least one person is dead and three people are still missing. The cabin cruiser was between the Golden Gate Bridge and Alcatraz Island. Officials say 20 people were on board, most believed to be members of the same family.
12: President Trump posts on social media that vehicle stops by immigration police cannot be suspended, as was announced by an ICE official hours ago after recent deaths during traffic stops in Maine and Texas. Each ICE team will have a member with a body cam. You're listening to ABC News.
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18: From the WNAY Newsroom, I'm Greg Hallblythe. Illinois Department of Natural Resources representatives presented plans to the Springfield City Council for the Y Block. Near the governor's mansion to convert it into a public park and venue space, City Council is considering an ordinance to give the space to the state and has designated $4 million to develop. The space of more than 2 acres with a limestone amphitheater and walking trails, as well as a play and vendor area. City has proposed donating the space to the state. It has been placed on the agenda for next week's council meeting. Sangamon County voters will soon receive letters from a technology company about a data security incident. Sangamon County Clerk Don Gray said the incident was publicly reported in 2024 by Platinum Technology, a third-party vendor that maintained voter registration. Gray said reviews of logs and security controls confirmed the county's election system was not breached. A Springfield police sergeant was arrested for driving under the influence in Chatham on July 4th. Springfield police said Lindsay Carpenter was placed on administrative leave as an internal investigation begins. More at WMAY.com.
19: Greg, thanks. It is 8:04. Thanks for joining us on the Morning Huddle, hour number 3 on this Wednesday. Right now, 74 degrees in the capital city.
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21: Warm and humid conditions will continue for the next few days. We'll have a high of 92 degrees this afternoon with partly cloudy skies and heat index values between 95 and 100. Overnight tonight, cloud coverage will stay light with an overnight low of 72 degrees. And then we'll go throughout tomorrow with temperatures peaking back into the low 90s, feeling around 100. But we will have a chance for an isolated shower or storm as we go throughout the afternoon, early evening hours. Odds are low and the coverage will be isolated, and we're not expecting any severe weather. With the new Channel 20 Storm Team forecast, I'm meteorologist Matt Bednar.
19: Now it's time for your Morning Huddle Sports Report. The America League shut out the National League 4-0 to win the 2026 Major League Baseball All-Star Game in Philadelphia. The America League scored 3 times in the first inning off the Phillies, Christopher Sanchez, including a big hit from the Yankees, Cody Bellinger.
22: And the American League has loaded the bases here in the first. And that gives Cody Bellinger an opportunity. Off the middle, and the American League catches in. Alvarez in the score, Langoliers right behind him. Two-run single, Cody Bellinger. And the American League gets to Sanchez here in the first.
19: Audio courtesy of Fox Sports, Bellinger would be named the MVP of the game. The White Sox, Miguel Vargas, added a 433-foot home run in the 8th inning to close out the scoring. Pete Crow Armstrong of the Cubs singled in his one at bat, going 0-for-1 in the game. For the Cardinals, Yvonne Herrera and Jordan Walker, along with the White Sox, Mooney Murakami and Tristan Peters. The Redbirds, Riley O'Brien, threw a scoreless inning. The Cubs, Cardinals, and White Sox return to the regular season on Friday. The Cubs will be at home to take on the Twins, St. Louis at Arizona. The White Sox will visit Toronto. The White Sox have signed their #1 overall pick in last weekend's Major League Baseball draft, shortstop Rock Chulowski, to a record-breaking $10.35 million deal. Chulowski at UCLA this spring hit .320 with 21 home runs. World Cup semifinal, Spain knocked off France 2-0. Today it's England versus Argentina. For more local scores, highlights, and interviews, log on to channel1450.com. 6 minutes after 8 o'clock, let's head to the Springfield Clinic Orthopedics Hotline. Wade Muller from Westtown Ford in Jacksonville is joining us today. And Boy, I thought of Wade when I was watching Major League Baseball highlights over the weekend. Wade made reference to a little something that bothered him. Back in the day, the Royals used to hit the Orioles seemingly for no reason, because mainly because they were losing. And what do you know? The Royals hit Blaze Alexander of the Orioles, and he's going to be out, what it sounds like, a few weeks or a month or so due to that hit by pitch. The bench is cleared, and I'm imagining, Wade, you might have stood up and yelled when you saw that.
0: Wasn't real pleased, Darren. Yeah, not real pleased. Pretty lame. The guy says, well, you know, I wasn't trying to hit him. I quick pitch guys from time to time. You know what? You throw like 99, 100 miles an hour, maybe you ought to slow down a little bit and just try to throw it over the plate and not wherever it goes. You know, your ERA is over 5. It's obviously not working. So, no, it was an unwanted development for the Orioles for sure, because we don't have a whole bunch of guys who are hot at the plate, and Alexander's been our hottest guy. So, he's going to be hard to replace, no doubt.
19: One thing that has left the game the last 10 years, we rarely see retaliation nowadays.
0: Well, no, I mean, and I don't know how to explain that or what that's due to. I think, Darren, I mean, I think, you know, these guys make so much money and players move so frequently that I think they know they could be teammates at any time. I don't know what it is, but I kind of miss the days where you used to be able to protect your guys, you know, if those kind of shenanigans went on. So, yeah, it's definitely a different era now.
19: I was a La Russa guy. I like how he managed those situations. But Oliver Marmol has said, even though his team has been hit by more pitches than any team in baseball, he doesn't want to retaliate because players' livelihoods are at stake. And trust me, I understand that, but you don't have to aim for their helmet or their hands. Just a little shot to the backside can do the trick.
0: Right. Yeah, and there's no place in it, but at the same time, you know, I was a pitcher. You know, I wanted to protect the inside part of the plate. I wanted to keep guys from leaning out over the plate and taking the outside part of the plate away, and I don't really know how you do that unless you pitch inside a little bit. I don't know. It's a tough argument. I'm not sure what to make of it, actually.
19: All right. Wade, Westtown Ford in Jacksonville is the place to go for everybody's car needs. Give us a little idea of some of the exciting things happening at Westtown Ford right now.
0: Big rebates on Fords and Lincolns, really big rebates. Even though the employee pricing has gone, there are some really big rebates in its place. And sweet corn, Darren. We have a truckload of sweet corn sitting here on our property that we'd love to have people come over and take advantage of. Mr. Ridings sends us some of that stuff out. Every year we get a few truckloads of that, and we've got one that just got here yesterday that's sitting on the property right now. So if somebody, you know, wants to come over and take home a new car with a load of sweet corn in the back, we can certainly facilitate that.
19: I have never had the sweet corn, but I hear it's worth the trip.
0: It is worth the trip. We have people come and, you know, get a couple of bags of it and usually gets rave reviews. So
19: I love it.
0: Again, we're happy to help people with that.
19: All right. Wade, how can people contact you at Westtown Ford in Jacksonville?
0: Yep. WestownFord.com is the website. Call my cell today, 217-370-0896. Run over and see us in person. 1312 West Morton in Jacksonville. When you come in, just ask for Wade.
19: Wade, have a terrific day. We'll check in with you once again on Friday.
0: Sounds great, Darren. Thank you.
19: All right. 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
19: 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I am joined by my co-host for this morning, live from South Bend, Indiana, my former co-host at WSBT Radio. He is the Notre Dame football senior writer at Blue and Gold Illustrated, blueandgold.com, Eric Hansen. And I have a feeling he's going to be covering several big Notre Dame football playoff games this year because, Eric, I'm doing a lot of reading right now in some of the top teams in the country, and Notre Dame always seems to be in everybody's top five. What do you think are realistic expectations for Irish fans this year after you watch this team go through spring practice and now they're just about ready to get training camp underway?
2: Well, if people were watching the radio show on a stream where they could see the color of my hair, they would know that I've been around for a while. And this is the best roster I think Notre Dame has had since the Pete Holtz years. Now, that doesn't mean it'll be the best team, but it's the best roster. And then you look at Marcus Freeman's evolution as a coach and his ability to bring together talent and develop it and make it cohesive. And that's why Notre Dame fans should be excited. I think it would be a disappointment if they didn't make it at least to the Final Four of the playoff.
19: Marcus Freeman took over for Brian Kelly, and when Brian Kelly took over this program, Notre Dame football was not in great shape. And BK turned the program around quickly, got it to the championship game where they lost to Alabama down in Miami and made a couple of playoff runs, but just couldn't maybe take them to that next step or take them to that next level. Marcus Freeman has never been a head coach. He gets the job, and Eric, if fans know about Notre Dame football, first-time head coaches have not worked out very well in South Bend. Why is Marcus Freeman different?
2: I think a couple reasons. Let's start with what Brian Kelly did for the program. And Jack Swarbrick, the former athletic director, said this. Brian Kelly, for all the sloppy departures and so forth and the things that people don't like about Brian Kelly, he put the program in a position where they could roll the dice or take a leap of faith with a coach without previous head coaching experience. And then Marcus Freeman, from a leadership standpoint, from a guy who is built to just his mantra is question everything. And so he's always, he doesn't feel like he has to be the smartest guy in the room. He feels like he needs to ask the best questions in the room. And that helps him evolve as a coach. He's not, you know, a lot of coaches that are young like that, they're a little bit defensive and they don't want to be questioned. And he questions his own stuff and is always looking for ways to get better. Those two things, I think, help Marcus drive this. And then the third element, which I only said there were two, and now I'm adding a third, so this is a math program here, is the recruiting. He's an elite recruiter. I talk to Tom Lemming a lot. He's based up in the Chicago area. He's been covering recruiting since the late 1970s. And he said that Marcus Freeman and Coach Lanning at Oregon are the two best recruiters in college football right now. There's nobody in their class.
19: Marcus has a background in defense, defensive coordinator at Cincinnati and also at Notre Dame, was a linebacker at Ohio State. I think when he took over the job as head coach of the Irish, he had a lot to learn about other parts of the game, including the offensive side. How much of a luxury is it for Marcus to have such a terrific offensive coordinator in Mike Denbrock? And do you think Mike is allowing Marcus to evolve more as a head coach? Because A, Mike can fix a lot of problems himself on offense, but also I think he can be a great tutor to Marcus as he continues to evolve with an offensive mind.
2: That's true, Darren. And the thing that I think helps their chemistry is they work together at Cincinnati. Marcus as the defensive coordinator, Mike as the offensive coordinator before Marcus went to Notre Dame as Brian Kelly's defensive coordinator in his final year. So I think that helped. The fact that Marcus continues to beef up his offensive knowledge, I think is helpful too. But he respects Mike Denbrock, and he should. I mean, you could make the argument Mike Denbrock is the best offensive coordinator in the country. If he's not, he's certainly in that conversation. He's certainly paid that way. And the results have shown. I mean, you know, they were the number two scoring offense in the country last year. His last year at LSU, they were number one in scoring. He had the Heisman Trophy winner. He may have a Heisman Trophy winner this year in CJ Carr. And so there's really good synergy between the two of them. And I can't believe I used that word synergy, but I just did. You know, the one thing about Brian Kelly, I'll say this, when Mike Denbrock was his offensive play caller in Tour of Duty 2, I think he smothered Mike, and I think he smothered a lot of his offensive coordinators. They just weren't able to grow into that position. When Mike went to Cincinnati under Luke Fickle, he was really able to spread his wings. And then when he went back with Brian Kelly, it was kind of under condition. Hey, look, Brian, I know how to do this now. Let's collaborate, but let's not have the, you know, you don't have to hold my hand on every call here. And I think it's been a good evolution. So all those things have played into that great chemistry between Marcus Freeman and Mike Denbrock.
3: My morning huddle co-host is Eric Hansen, Notre Dame football senior writer at Blue and Gold Illustrated, blueandgold.com. He's joining us live this morning from South Bend, Indiana. So, CJ Carr, entering this season, second year, starting quarterback for the University of Notre Dame. Irish fans have seen Ian Book recently lead this team to a playoff spot. You saw Sam Hartman and Riley Leonard play quarterback for Notre Dame. Riley helped them get to the national championship game. Both of those guys are still in the National Football League. Is there anything about CJ Carr that allows him to take this offense to a different level compared to the two guys I just mentioned, Hartman and Leonard? Now, let's also mention Hartman was not with Mike Denbrock, which probably would have helped Sam Hartman's resume a little bit.
2: I think so. I think the one thing where CJ has an advantage over both of those guys, and it's really weird to be saying this about a guy that's a redshirt sophomore versus guys that were in their fifth and sixth years of playing, is, you know, and Mike Denbrock will say this, he can play chess at the line of scrimmage like nobody else. He can slide protections. He recognizes things. He gets you out of a bad play, not into just a better play, but a great play. And him being able to manipulate things at the line of scrimmage, even if he didn't have a very good arm talent, would be really advantageous. Then you throw in the fact that he's a better athlete than you think in terms of his legs and his being able to extend plays. And then the arm talent is unmistakable. I mean, he throws a beautiful deep ball. He can hit the intermediate routes. He's got the touch for the shallow routes. He doesn't make many mistakes. And he's just a self-driven, self-starter guy, great leadership. I mean, he's got all the intangibles. So I think that's where he has an advantage. He's the whole package. Riley Leonard was a better runner. I mean, Riley Leonard is a better runner than probably everybody that's played at Notre Dame, including Ian Book, who was really good, except for Tony Rice. I think Tony Rice has Riley Leonard, but they're different kinds of runners. CJ isn't that guy, but he does everything else better. And the other thing is, including with the portal acquisitions this year, the two wide receivers from Ohio State, Quincy Porter and Mylon Graham, he's got better wide receivers around him than Riley Leonard and Sam Hartman.
3: I want you to expand on that. That was going to be my next question. If there's been one thing about recruiting, even under Freeman, the inability maybe to get all of those high-end wide receivers in recruiting cycles, but now they're bringing in the last few years some very talented players out of the transfer portal. Give me a little evaluation of these two Ohio State wide receivers and what they might mean to the Irish offense as they try to go to the next level this year.
2: So you say, well, why didn't Mylon Graham and Quincy Porter play more at Ohio State last year? Why didn't they? Well, Quincy was behind Jeremiah Smith, who's probably the best player in football at any position in college right now. And then Mylon Graham was behind the guy that I his name is escaping me, that was just a first round draft choice in the top 15 wide receiver. So they were behind

0: two really, really good wide receivers. And they still played some. Quincy Porter is, if you look at recruiting rankings, is the highest ranked. When he puts on the uniform on September 6th, he will be the highest ranked player in internet, you know, ranking history, which goes back to 2002, that Notre Dame has ever had, higher than Michael Floyd by a few spots.
1: Carnell Tate, is that who you're thinking of?
0: Carnell Tate.
2: Okay. Yeah,
0: those were who they were behind. So Carnell Tate and Jeremiah Smith. But and he's got that big body to be that boundary receiver like Malachi Fields was for them last year. I think he's going to be really exciting. He had knee surgery in January. It was minor knee surgery. He is just going to be getting back to 100% when training camp starts. So he'll have to shake a little bit of the rust. Mylon Graham he was my platonic football crush in the spring. And my last year football crush was from the same hometown, and these guys are good friends. It was Tay Johnson, who's back to going by Bronte Johnson, a safety who I think will be a first-team All-America safety this year. He was freshman All-American last year as a redshirt freshman. But Mylon Graham's speed is something on it. Well, he can play slot and on the edge that Notre Dame hasn't had since Will Fuller. And so I'm really eager to see how those two impact a wide receiving room that also includes Jordan Faison, who was Notre Dame's leading receiver. And then you have Jaden Greathouse, who was injured most of last year, who's a really good receiver. I mean, Notre Dame has guys on this roster, even some young receivers like Kadon Finley and Devin Fitzgerald, sons of NFL players. Those guys normally would be starters on a lot of Notre Dame teams. They are pretty far down the depth chart just because of all the talent on this Notre Dame team and those two Ohio State wide receivers. And this is where it got different, Darren. Notre Dame has pretty much been grad transfers only. They've had a few exceptions, like Riley Leonard, who was very close to getting his degree at Duke. They went down and got underclassmen. I mean, Quincy Porter had just finished his freshman year. Mylon Graham just had finished his sophomore year. They really expanded the range of junior or of transfers that they can get. All their transfers this year were underclassmen except for one, and that was the kid from Colorado who's a grad transfer, DJ McKinney, is going to probably be a starting cornerback for them.
1: Is there a player on the roster that will properly continue to the tradition of having excellent tight ends so Notre Dame can continue to go by that tight end you claim?
0: I think they have three of them.
2: Is that all?
0: I think they'll use them together. I think the most complete is a June arriving freshman named Ian Premer. He's from Kansas. He reminds me of the Penn State tight end from a couple years ago that's with the Colts.
1: Tyler Warren.
0: He's got a lot of those same qualities where you can use him beyond just being a tight end. You know, Penn State did some direct snap. They did that with him in high school. He's got a lot of film with that. But Ian Premer, I talked to some great sources that had seen him this summer, and they said he's everything as advertised and better. And then you have two guys that didn't play a lot last year for different reasons. You have Cooper Flanagan. He's an old kick butt kind of tight end, can catch the ball, but he's just a brawler. In fact, he got in a bunch of fights during the spring practice. It was kind of funny. He played four downs last year, and that's because he came back from Achilles surgery probably too early. He played in the USC game and then kind of went backwards and didn't play, but he's fully healthy. Then James Flanagan, who's the son of former Notre Dame All-America defensive tackle Jim Flanagan, he will be playing in his hometown in the opener in Green Bay, Wisconsin. James redshirted last year, and they wanted to, this is before they passed the 5-5 rule, or they would have just played him. but he was really limited. Their thought was, let's play him a lot in the playoff when you know, those games don't count against your redshirt year, and then they didn't make the playoff. But James Flanagan is another guy to look for. So the two Flanagans, spell their name different, not related, and then Ian Premer.
1: 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Is my co-host this morning on The Morning Huddle. We have one more segment to go with Eric. I've got to ask about the Irish offensive line. They always have NFL prospects. And that unit will dig into the defense and a quick thought on the schedule. So a lot to cover in our final segment as The Morning Huddle continues on Sports Radio 92.3
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9: From the WMAY Newsroom, I'm Greg Hallbleib. Plans for the Y Block near the Governor's Mansion to convert it into a public park and venue space presented by the Illinois Department of Natural Resources Tuesday night to the Springfield City Council. The ordinance was placed on next week's council debate agenda after a motion by Ward 3 Alderman Roy Williams Jr., who said he favored the plan but was skeptical about simply giving the property to the state. A Springfield police sergeant was arrested for driving under the influence in Chatham on July 4th. Springfield Police said on its transparency page that Lindsay Carpenter was immediately stripped of police powers and placed on administrative leave as an internal investigation begins. Carpenter's first court appearance is August 25th. Sangamon County voters will soon receive letters from a technology company about a data security incident 2 years ago. Sangamon County Clerk Don Gray said the incident was publicly reported in 2024 by Platinum Technology. Gray said Sangamon County's election system was not breached. More at WMAY.com.
1: It is 77 degrees in the capital city. This is your News Channel 20 Storm Team forecast from meteorologist Matt Bednar.
10: Warm and humid conditions will continue for the next few days. We'll have a high of 92 degrees this afternoon with partly cloudy skies and heat index values between 95 and 100. Overnight tonight, cloud coverage will stay light with an overnight low of 72 degrees. And then we'll go throughout tomorrow with temperatures peaking back into the low 90s, feeling around 100. But we will have a chance for an isolated shower or storm as we go throughout the afternoon, early evening hours. Odds are low and the coverage will be isolated and we're not expecting any severe weather. With the News Channel 20 Storm Team forecast, I'm meteorologist Matt Bednar.
1: This is your Morning Huddle Sports Report. Cody Bellinger of the New York Yankees got the scoring started in last night's Major League Baseball All-Star Game with a 2-RBI single in the first inning off the Phillies' Christopher Sanchez. The American League would score three times in the first inning, and they got some insurance from White Sox third baseman Miguel Vargas in inning number 8.
11: Oh, gosh.
12: Wow, that ball is absolutely destroyed by Miguel Vargas into the second deck. Vargas, a first-time All-Star, one of the biggest surprises on the biggest surprise in the sport. And the Chicago White Sox tees off and makes it 4-0.
1: Audio courtesy of Fox Sports, that was a 433-foot home run by Vargas. American League starter Dylan Cease combined with 10 relievers to strike out 15 National League batters in a 4-0 victory. Pete Crow Armstrong of the Cubs picked up a single in the game, one of three hits by the National League. All the other players from local teams went 0-for-1. The Cardinals' Ivan Herrera and Jordan Walker, along with the White Sox' Mooney Murakami and Tristan Peters. The Redbirds' Riley O'Brien worked around a single and a hit by pitch to record a scoreless frame. The Cubs, Cardinals, and White Sox are back on the diamond Friday. The Cubs will host the Twins. St. Louis plays at Arizona. The White Sox hit the road to play Toronto. The Sox have signed their number one overall pick in last weekend's Major League Baseball draft, shortstop Rock Chalowski, to a record-breaking $10.35 million deal. Chalowski at UCLA this year hit .320 with 21 home runs. World Cup semifinal. Spain shut out France 2-0. Today it's England meeting Argentina. For more local scores, highlights, and interviews, log on to channel1450.com.
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1: Back on the Morning Huddle on this Wednesday morning, I'm Darren Pritchett, broadcasting out of our Green Audi Studios in Riverton. My co-host this morning is joining us from South Bend, Indiana, where he is the Notre Dame football senior writer at Blue and Gold Illustrated. You can read his work at blueandgold.com. We're talking Notre Dame football this morning. And Eric, my time in South Bend, the 25 years, we could spend a lot of time talking about great offensive linemen that have played in that time frame for the Fighting Irish and went on to have terrific NFL careers. I mean, recently, Quentin Nelson has just blown up into a tremendous player. Zach Martin's going to be a Pro Football Hall of Famer. That's just a couple. So, Eric, when you look at this year's Fighting Irish offensive linemen, are we going to be hearing some of these guys' names down the road in the NFL?
0: I think so. Last week on our YouTube channel, we talked to our offensive line analyst, Landon Tangwall, who is a former Penn State offensive lineman, pretty recently picked Penn State over Notre Dame, but he was doing some evaluations. I did a story this Sunday on Landon's evaluation that he studies all the offensive lines across the country, and he said Notre Dame will be the best offensive line in the country. So let's start there. It's interesting because there's a lot of new faces in it, or and old faces in new places. You know, if Ashton, if Ashton Craig comes back and is the starter again, you will have nobody on that offensive line that played more than three games in the spot or more than a few games in the spot where they started last year. So Ashton Craig got hurt halfway through the season, and then Joe Otting took over. One of those guys will be the starting center. Everybody else is in different places. Anthony Knapp, the two-year starting left tackle, is now the left guard. Will Black, a former five-star prospect who is a redshirt freshman, is the new left tackle. Gerby Lambert, who was the starting right guard in place of an injured Charles Jagaza, is the new right tackle. And then you're going to have a battle at right guard. And it could be a three-way battle if Charles Jagaza is ready to compete in August. If not, there's two great candidates there. Sullivan Absher, who started half the season at left guard because of injury last year. And then another redshirt freshman, Matty Augustine, who had a great spring. Without Jagaza, Landon Tangwall thinks this is the best offensive line. You plug Charles Jagaza in, and then you have probably the Joe Moore Award-winning offensive line, and maybe even without him. They have very, very good depth. They're in a position that if they lost a lineman or two, they would still be very, very good. So, yes. And I think the big difference you'll see in this offensive line, Darren, is a team that can move you off the line of scrimmage. Last year, they were a really good zone blocking team, a lot of good outside zone plays. You also had two first-round picks in the backfield, Jeremiah Love and Jadarian Price, who can make something out of nothing a lot of times that wasn't the offensive line creating for them. And I think they'll be very good pass blockers. But the difference is third and short, fourth and short, goal line. This is going to be a team that can move you off the ball.
1: You mentioned Love and Price, a unique situation. Both went in the first round of the NFL draft. How full is the running back stable with Love and Price gone to the National Football League?
0: Yeah, and this isn't to diminish anything Love and Price did. Those guys are special. But there are some really good running backs in that room. There's five of them, and I don't know how they're going to decide on the three that will play. My sense is that Aeneas Williams, who's from St. Louis, he will be St. Louis area. He will be the number one back, and 1A will be a guy by the name of Nolan James Jr., who's a redshirt freshman. Just crazy with the way that he can cut. And then I think the third guy emerging is going to be an Audric Estime act-alike, and his name is Kedron Young. He missed all of last year with a torn ACL. He suffered in August. 5'11", probably about 235 right now. So he's got that bigger body, but he also has speed to go with it like Audric did. There's two really good freshmen. I think they'll play some, especially now with the 5-and-5 rule. I just don't think you'll see them regulars in the rotation, but they're very, very good. So Notre Dame will be deep and talented. I don't think you're going to get your home runs necessarily from that position like you did last year. You'll get some really good play. I think the home runs in this offense will come from the wide receivers.
1: Well, there aren't going to be many home runs by the opposition if they're throwing Leonard Moore's way. Eric, you talk about a guy that has a great chance to be a first-round NFL draft pick next spring. I would have to say Leonard Moore is a guy you can pretty much count on. He is one of those guys that can just take away one side of the field, right?
0: He is, and you can also, as USC found out, move him around if you needed to. In USC game, he moved to cover their slot receiver, Lemon, and he was the nickel in most of the time in that game. But I think they're going to be really, really good across their secondary. When you look at all the magazines and the YouTube shows, most people have Notre Dame as the number one secondary, so he'll have a lot of people around him. I think the really critical area, Darren, in that defensive backfield is nickel. The number one candidate there is a guy that was up and down as an outside corner, really talented kid from St. Louis, Christian Gray. He moves inside to nickel. He looked pretty good there in the spring. They have another kid, Dallas Golden. They went out and got DJ McKinney from Colorado. He'll be the other outside corner. and they've got a lot of depth. They've got some five-star guys as freshmen that can be backups if they have injuries. But Leonard Moore is probably the best defensive player in football in any position.
1: What does the defensive line look like this year?
0: Pretty exciting. This is why the expectations are so high for this team. When you looked at the Ohio State National Championship game in 2024, there were two position groups where Ohio State was way better. It was wide receiver and defensive line. Notre Dame has addressed that in a couple ways with the defensive line. They have returning Boubacar Traore, who was their leading sack guy. He has been in the program now. This will be his fourth year, I believe. And he is, he's had some injuries in his, he redshirted his first year. He had got injured very early in his sophomore year. As a redshirt sophomore last year, again, had a really good year, but it's with who they have with him, and they have a lot of depth. They went out and got three really good transfers. One is Keon Keeley, who they lost as a decommitment in the 2023 class. He's back. He's from Alabama, or he went to Alabama for 3 years, played in a 34. Now he's a 43, cut some weight. I think you'll hear a lot about him in August. Didn't hear much about him in spring as he was transitioning his body. Francis Brew is the stud of those three. He's the out-of-the-box, ready-to-go guy from Pitt. Smaller build. He's super freaky strong. They got a big 6'6", 330 kid named Teon Gray from Oregon. You have Jason Anye back for a sixth year.
11: Wow.
0: Elijah Hughes, a former USC transfer, is going to be in their rotation. Bryce Young, Bryant Young's son, I think is poised for a breakout year, and they have two five-star freshman edge players who will be in the mix. Rodney Dunham is the guy that I think is going to get a lot of playing time of those two. I think he's just more physically developed right now. So, and the big, the maybe the most important addition is Charlie Partridge. He's a guy that Chris Ash, the defensive coordinator, has a past with. Charlie coached for the Colts last year, but he's been, you know, all over college football. And the defensive linemen are raving about the differences that he's made in terms of their technique and how much better they are. And it's going to be really interesting to watch him. I'm not used to Notre Dame being this elite at the defensive line and also having the depth.
1: We're down to our last 5 minutes, so some rapid-fire questions. Do they have a place kicker this year?
0: They do, and they poached them from the transfer portal. And they have some backups, too, but Spencer Korath was one of the most accurate kickers with Purdue last year. He kicked three field goals in Notre Dame Stadium against the Irish in a Boilermaker loss. But he looked really good in the spring, and kickers usually don't look good in the spring because the weather and being indoors so much.
1: Okay, I want to look at the schedule. The opener's at Lambeau against Wisconsin. For Big Ten fans on our part, Wisconsin's been down. They probably played their best game of the year last year against the Fighting Illini. What are the expectations of what Wisconsin might be able to or may not be able to do against the Fighting Irish?
0: Well, Luke Fickell's a much better coach than what they showed last year. He had a great run at Cincinnati, including getting Cincinnati into the playoff before Cincinnati was a power conference team. I think they'll probably break 500. They did really well in the transfer portal. They were able to hold on to a lot of their key players from their roster. So I think they're going to be a better than 500 team, but I think Notre Dame is the superior.
1: If they beat Wisconsin, they should be able to go on to a run undefeated with Rice, Michigan State at Purdue, Belichick and North Carolina in Chapel Hill and Stanford. But then a game that stands out a little bit, Eric, the trip to BYU.
0: Yeah, I think BYU is a formidable team. They would have played them in the Pop-Tarts Bowl had they elected to go to a bowl game and get their Pop-Tarts, but instead they will head out to Provo, Utah to play them. Yeah, I think that's going to be a good test for Notre Dame.
1: And Navy will always be a headache.
0: Navy will always be a headache, and usually where they're placed is also a headache.
1: the emotions in Notre Dame Stadium, November 7th, with Miami coming to town?
0: I remember what the 88 game was like. I would imagine that it's going to be very similar to that. That was the Catholics versus Convicts game. That really put Notre Dame back on the college football map and beating Miami 31-30 that day. Just wrote about that game the other day for a book we've got coming out at blueandgold.com. But it's very possible those two teams will be undefeated in the top five. And with at least seeding, I think they'll both get into the playoff this year. I think seeding will be up for bid in that game. And just, it's going to be just so bitter.
11: Yeah.
0: This has become the rivalry that it used to be when Lou Holtz said, save Jimmy Johnson's ass for me.
1: Final three games, BC at SMU and at Syracuse. Is the SMU game dangerous?
0: I think that's the trap game, because then you will have played Miami at that point, win or lose. SMU is a preseason top 25 team. They've got good talent. And so, yeah, you can't relax against them on senior day and just think that you're coasting through those last three. And the Syracuse game will be interesting because Steve Angeli will be back for Syracuse and their starting quarterback. That's a former Notre Dame quarterback, so that should be an interesting game up in the dome.
1: In our final 90 seconds, are you expecting Notre Dame to go 12-0?
0: I am expecting them to go 12-0 in the regular season and make the playoff and not have to sweat it out on Selection Sunday.
1: That would be nice for Irish fans. And finally, let's remind Notre Dame fans in our area, you have a great opportunity for them to become a part of the Blue and Gold Illustrated family.
0: Free test drive for $1 for 5 days, and then you get half off for a year if you want to stick with us. blueandgold.com. Just click the subscribe and look for that offer, and we'll get you all signed up.
1: Awesome. This is a good time to do so. The Irish want to get that first national championship since 1988. And Eric, I'll let you know you're in a safe place here in Central Illinois up in South Bend. We had to fight all the Cub fans as Cardinal fans, but it's 50-50 around here, so you're amongst family being a St. Louis Cardinal fan, so you're in good hands right now.
0: Well, I just have to learn who's on the team now. I've fallen off the bandwagon.
1: Jump back on. Some good things ahead. My friend, thanks for doing this morning. Always enjoy visiting with you. All the best to you, and looking forward to catching up with you down the road.
0: Sounds great.
1: That's Eric Hansen, Notre Dame football senior writer at Blue and Gold Illustrated, blueandgold.com. I will wrap up the morning huddle next on Sports Radio 92.3 and 1450.

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4: This is the final segment for the Morning Huddle on this Wednesday morning. Thanks for joining us. We appreciate it. Dan Patrick Show is coming up at the top of the hour. I'll be back for two more hours of local sports talk coming up tonight. The press box from 4 until 6 o'clock. We'll talk Major League Baseball All-Star Game. 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And again, a big thank you to a good friend, Eric Hansen, Notre Dame football senior writer at Blue and Gold Illustrated. You can check out his work and that great staff's work at blueandgold.com. They're the best in the business in covering Notre Dame football, and it should be a pretty crazy year in South Bend and across the country for Fighting Irish fans. All right, coming up on tomorrow's program, we need some umpires to get control of this show. Keep everybody in line. A member of our staff for so long, Paul Packelhofer, spent a little time as a minor league umpire as well as a high school umpire. He's going to join me along with longtime local baseball umpire Bob Engel. We're going to talk baseball, umpiring, weird plays, rules, and more on tomorrow's Morning Huddle.
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13: If, and this is a big if, Spain would win the World Cup and have a shutout, they would be the first team in World Cup history to allow one goal through an entire World Cup. There have been teams, Spain in 2010, two goals. Italy allowed two goals in 2006. France in 1998, two goals as well. This is seven games. Spain has allowed one goal so far. That was to Belgium in the quarterfinals so far. Yes, Dylan.
14: It is crazy that we're here now after Spain tied Cape Verde in that first game, 0-0. Everyone's like, Spain is just toast.
13: I know. You're right. That's a great point there. A couple of phone calls. I thought Eric Winalda was great. I love the passion. It's like when Kevin Frazier came on, he had passion. When Eric is saying we need less players, let's find the best players. So much of this, and it's bottom line with travel teams, is money. The money it takes for you to have your child be able to play. But also, they kind of keep you in the system and you keep paying. You're funding all of this. And I think that's what Eric is saying. I think that's what Kevin Frazier was saying. And Kevin has a son who's nine. And he's saying, you know, this is crazy. And he called out Alexi Lawless. And yes, we have reached out to Alexi Lawless numerous times to have him come on. Because I wanted to be fair. Because Kevin Frazier took him to the woodshed. He was invited. Chose not to. That's fine. But we wanted to make sure we reached out to him in case he had something to say. Andrew in Atlanta. Hi, Andrew. What do you have for me today?
15: What's up, DP and the Dan Ed? I'm gonna be quick. Going back to your baseball question. Yesterday, I had my 23rd surgery from playing sports. And DP, my team trainer playing college ball in 2002, had you on the radio. So I started listening to you back then during physical

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1: Favorite stand-up comic and a thought on the World Cup. Favorite stand-up ever, Mitch Hedberg. If you've never heard of him, he is the king of the random one-liners. Like, for instance, I'd like to see a forklift lift a crate of forks. It would be so damn literal. Great comic. May he rest in peace. Regarding the World Cup, though, being in a host city has been getting a ton of love worldwide. Like, I've never been more proud to be where I live. From more or less being the home base of the Argentina fans to one of the coolest things you will ever see is the pictures and the clips of the Dutch Orange march to the match that went through downtown KC. Largest ever on U.S. soil with an estimated 35,000 people.
2: I loved it. I've loved the countries and how the United States has opened their doors literally to them and allowed them to be themselves. That's the key. We may not get it, but when you see it, it's like that's the passion that you love. And I, you know, I'm not the biggest soccer fan, but I love the passion attached to any sporting event, that you care that much. And I've enjoyed the World Cup far more. I've watched far more than I thought I would. And I've still got two more matches. Final hour on this Wednesday. 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
0: Last call for phone calls, what we learn, what's in store tomorrow. We'll talk to the Fox broadcaster, Stu Holden. 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Mike Chirico joins us from the Open Championship. 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Solomon in Los Angeles. Hey, Solomon, what's going on?
15: Hey, thanks, Dan. You know, I got to chime in on this NBA nonsense. You know what it looks like? This is conjecture. They want female roller derby. Because, you know, hey, people like to see chicks fight. They like that cat fighting, man. That gets eyeballs. Stop denigrating your sport. It's sexist as hell. And it's nonsense. Personally, I like watching. I don't watch it very often, but when I watch, like, the college basketball female Final Four, it's a nice game. It can be a nice game if you don't muck it up with, like, a slugfest.
0: Well, I think that they officiate differently than the NBA does. I've said this. I wanted to say it to the commissioner. It feels like the WNBA allows for more play-on moments, whereas the NBA doesn't. But, I mean, it's physical. People didn't realize it was physical until Caitlin Clark came in the league. They had never watched. Now you get new eyeballs, and everybody's got an opinion, got an agenda here. It's been physical, I have something for you. I have a friend who has a son who plays travel baseball for 5 years, and this was before high school. Here's the breakdown of what it cost him. Team fees, $16,000. 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Grand total, $110,000 to play baseball in college. Those are just some of the numbers that you have with some of these parents and these travel teams. Billy in Iowa. Hi, Billy. What's on your mind?
16: Hi, Dan. Thanks for taking my call. Love watching you on Peacock and seeing all the guys. Got a couple of comments. I always enjoy when you guys talk about funerals and death stuff because it's so interesting. I hope at mine there's plenty of Maker's Mark flowing, good laughs, and say, man, that guy was a piece of work, because that can go a couple different ways.
0: All right. Yeah, I'm not going to be around. Now, I did think about this. I asked my wife this, and she said, are you sober? When I said this to her, I said, what if we have kind of a wake for me? And then we have, you know, it's a pre-wake. Like, everybody comes in and I'm still alive to be able to hear what they have to say. And then she said, are you sober? I said, yeah. I'm just thinking maybe be kind of nice to have people say what they felt about me before I died. Yes, Todd.
17: Why are we so sure? Because no one really comes back from the dead, as far as we know, and explains what they're going through.
0: Well, one person did.
17: Okay. Well, other than that one person, why does everyone assume that once you're gone, you can't see or hear or know what's going on? Like what Rory McIlroy said, everyone basically says, I don't know, let them do whatever. I'm not going to be around.
0: Do you think that you're going to be able to listen or see what's going on after you die on Earth?
17: I would not rule like it out 100%.
0: If your wife is going to start dating somebody, and you're going to be, like, weeks after you
18: weeks.
0: Die.
17: As long as I have the ability to look away. If I have the ability to see whatever I want afterwards and something like that's going on, I would probably turn the other cheek. I don't need to view that.
0: There's certain things when somebody says, you know, your dad's probably watching. I hope not. Yes, Dylan.
18: Yeah, I think I have no interest in tuning back in. If you get, like, if you're like, hey, you get to watch all of the good stuff. All right, sure, but.

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2: What, Todd?
3: But there are people like the late, great George Burns. There are people that smoke and drink and they don't exercise, eat whatever they want, and they can live because of genetics or whatever to 100.
2: Hottest rookie.
3: Oh, just blew me up again. You can see that coming. That's what we learned.
2: I don't have time to talk, Todd. Show's ending. How about I start the show tomorrow at the end of today's
3: George
2: show?
3: George Burns, pick it up at the first time.
2: Oh, my God.
3: That's what I learned. You like to blow me off. Every time I talk, you go right to
2: 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That's it. 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
4: We are Five Forks. 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
5: And we are about to get underway in the World Cup semifinal in Atlanta. Argentina against England. Winner gets Spain in the World Cup final coming up on Sunday. You can see it right now on Fox. By the way, the loser will head to Miami to face France in the third-place game coming up on Saturday. The ACC announced today changes to their tiebreakers for the upcoming college football season, allowing higher-rated teams more of an opportunity to play in the conference title game if there are ties. 4 o'clock Eastern time is the deadline for NFL teams

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11: And here's what you need to know.
12: Scoreless at the half in Atlanta. World Cup semifinal that you can see on Fox right now. England and Argentina scoreless in the first 45 minutes. Winner gets Spain on Sunday. By the way, Sunday's coverage of the World Cup final will begin at 11 o'clock Eastern time Sunday morning. Again, England and Argentina scoreless right now in Atlanta in the World Cup semifinal. The loser of this match gets to go to South Florida to face France in the third-place game coming up on Saturday. The Milwaukee Brewers are acquiring pitcher Lance McCullers Jr. in a deal from the Houston Astros. It's a salary dump for Houston as the Brewers will pick up his salary. McCullers is currently on a rehab assignment. ACC announced changes to their tiebreakers for the upcoming college football season, allowing higher-rated teams more of an opportunity to play in the conference title game. Steve Yzerman has stepped down as the GM of the Detroit Red Wings after seven seasons. I'm Dan Beyer.
13: You want winners? He went 0-for-14 picking bowl games.
14: God bless football.
13: You want hot takes? He said Patrick Mahomes would be a disaster.
14: Really?
13: You want baseball news?

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6: From ABC News, I'm Michelle Franzen. The U.S. carried out rare daytime strikes today against Iran's coastal defense systems as the battle over control of the Strait of Hormuz takes a new turn. Iran also beginning to fire back at U.S. assets in the region. ABC's Christian Cordero has more.
7: This video circulating online is from the southern port of Chabahar. Another video posted online shows Iran's retaliation in the escalating attacks, hitting a building in Kuwait that Iran's regime says stored U.S. weapons. Gulf allies, including Bahrain and Jordan, say their air defense systems have intercepted incoming missiles.
6: Secretary Pete Hegseth announcing troops will be tested annually for testosterone levels.
8: Under the new policy, service members age 30 and older will receive annual testosterone screenings as part of their routine health assessments. And those diagnosed with a testosterone deficiency will have the option to undergo testosterone replacement therapy. Low testosterone levels have long been a concern in the military, though doctors have raised concerns that the online popularity of the therapy could lead to overprescribing. Peter Haralambos, ABC News.
6: President Trump has overturned the pause on vehicle stops by federal agents during immigration operations. That directive issued yesterday by Secretary Mark Wayne Mullen following officer-involved shootings in Maine and Texas. In Maine, the state attorney general's office says it continues to investigate the fatal shooting of a Colombian immigrant by federal law enforcement. ABC's Victor Oquendo says the family is demanding a transparent investigation.
9: Outrage grows over a deadly shooting in Biddeford, Maine, where 25-year-old Johann Sebastian Guerrero was shot and killed, even though he was not the intended target of immigration officers. According to representation for the family, Guerrero had a

0: Social Security number, as well as work authorization in the United States. DHS says Guerrero entered the country illegally in September 2023, but obtained a work permit in 2025.
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1: In Texas, severe rainfall leading to life-threatening flood waters in central Texas already inundated. They're now bracing for more rain. Here's ABC meteorologist Leslie Lopez.
4: Loma Alta to Uvalde out to Kerrville. We're looking at a 4 out of 4 flood risk. That's 2 inches of rain falling per hour. That's a lot of rain in a short amount of time. Again, we're going to add another 6 to potentially 12 inches of rain in some of these areas. You can see how heavy that rain is. It's also a slow mover, so it's going to dump rain over a particular area for a long period of time. In fact, if you're looking at Campwood, they've already received about 12 inches of rain, expected to receive more here today too. So this is going to continue through today into tomorrow.
1: A search and rescue operation continuing for 3 people still missing in the San Francisco Bay after a boat began sinking near Alcatraz Island. ABC's Trevor Ault is in San Francisco.
5: Coast Guard racing to the scene, but by the time they arrived, the bottom 2 levels of that 3-level cruiser were underwater. It's unclear if anyone was wearing a life vest. One passenger rushed to shore was later pronounced dead. 13 passengers were safely rescued. 3 people were taken to the hospital with injuries.
1: Officials say 20 people, most of them relatives, were on board. A 67-million-year-old T-Rex fossil just sold for $50.1 million. That's the most valuable dinosaur ever sold at auction. It's also one of the largest ever unearthed. It was found in South Dakota and nicknamed Gus. Michelle Franz in ABC News.
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6: Good afternoon. I'm Steve Ridge with news. The Illinois Department of Natural Resources had representatives presenting plans to the City Council on Tuesday to convert the Y block near the Governor's Mansion into a public park and venue space. City Council is considering an ordinance to give that space to the state. State's designated $4 million to develop it. That more than 2 acres will include a limestone amphitheater seating 500. Lawn seating for more than 1,000. DNR officials say that Y Block space would be designed to be enjoyed beyond those scheduled events like the Levitt Amp series using natural landscape elements. The ordinance, though, to donate the Y Block was placed on next week's debate agenda after a motion by Ward 3 Alderman Roy Williams Jr., who's skeptical about simply giving that property to the state.
7: I like it. I like this presentation. I just don't like it being for free. Not when we spent so much. I don't know who was in the room negotiating for us. I want to know if the governor's office just plain out says we're not going to pay for it. We paid you first. When you look at the North Mansion block and how we got it and what went on, we paid $1.2 million.
6: A Springfield police sergeant was arrested for driving under the influence in Chatham on July 4th. Police say on its transparency page, part of the city's website, that Lindsay Carpenter was immediately stripped of her police powers and placed on administrative leave as the department started an internal investigation. Her first court appearance is scheduled for August 25th. For more news, visit WMAY.com.
8: Here's your Storm Team 20 forecast. High temperatures reach up to 92 this afternoon under mainly sunny skies, easterly winds around 5 miles per hour. Clear skies tonight, lows dip down to about 73. Chance of thunderstorms tomorrow. High temperatures reach up to 91. Partly cloudy skies. I'm meteorologist Jennifer Wojcicki on Sports Radio 92.3 FM and 1450 AM. Currently, it's 88 degrees.

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1: I'm Christine Lisi. Breaking news, more messy magic at the World Cup. Lionel Messi assisted on the game-tying goal in the 85th minute and game-winning goal in the 92nd minute. Argentina came back, beat England in the semifinals 2-1. What hurt England? Dropping off and not being proactive with the lead, says ESPN soccer analyst Jeff Cameron.
2: Messi was just waiting. All of a sudden, he does his thing. And it was just, they were outclassed in the second half. And you knew, you could feel it coming because you can't give a team like Argentina and give space and time to Messi to pick his passes and to do his thing. And that's exactly what happened. England's going to regret just dropping off and going more defensive in the second half.
1: Argentina faces Spain in Sunday's final. Baseball, Astros finalizing a trade to send right-hander Lance McCullers Jr. and lefty Colton Gordon to the NL Central leading Brewers. Heading to Houston, prospect Jaden Fielder, the son of former major leaguer Prince Fielder. On NHL opening night, the Hurricanes will raise their second Stanley Cup championship banner September 29th before hosting the Panthers as part of a triple header on ESPN.
3: Hey, it's Evan Cohen. Coming up Wednesday, we'll react to the MLB All-Star Game, France-Spain. Plus, we'll look ahead to Argentina and England. 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
12: It is 4:36 on the Press Box. Good afternoon. Darren Pritchett with you. No play-by-play tonight on Springfield Sports Voice. Major League Baseball totally silent today. We've got one game tomorrow, the Mets and the Phillies, and then on Friday, Cubs, Cardinals, and White Sox resume their regular seasons. The Cubs and the Twins will play at Wrigley Field on Friday. That game on Sports Radio 92.3 and 1450. The Cardinals will be out in the desert, taking on the Arizona Diamondbacks, and the White Sox will be north of the border to take on the Toronto Blue Jays. Well, did you watch the Major League Baseball All-Star game last night? If you did, if you went to work, if you went to the barber shop, you went to your favorite watering hole, or just called a friend, did anyone actually say that, wow, that was a really great game last night? The All-Star Game used to be a centerpiece for Major League Baseball. It's a part of the national TV package, so Major League Baseball makes money off the All-Star Game. But that game was an absolute snoozer, and I have no problem with pitchers' duels in games, but in an All-Star game where it's supposed to put the game on display, it actually did in a weird way, because the game has come down to three different ways for an at-bat to end: a walk, a strikeout, or a home run. Now, there weren't any home runs outside of Miguel Vargas last night, so we didn't get a whole lot of that option. But there were 54 outs in the game. 27 were via the strikeout. American League pitchers struck out 15 National League batters, and 12 went the other way. There was one extra base hit in the entire game, the home run by Vargas. What's fun about baseball, besides a home run, a ball in the gap, an opportunity for a triple. We don't even see much hit and run anymore, but back in the golden days, maybe even 10 years ago, we saw hit and runs. We really don't see that anymore. The ball doesn't get in, put in play as much as you would like, because it comes down to those three options: walk, strikeout, home run. So many at-bats end with one of those results. And for this game to be an alleged important date on the Major League Baseball calendar, if you're trying to turn people onto the game, that was an absolute turnoff last night. Now, the first inning had some action. Christopher Sanchez of the Phillies, who had a 50-inning scoreless streak earlier this year, one of the longest in the last 100 years, couldn't throw a strike and ended up giving up three runs in the first inning. Cody Bellinger, the old Cub, with a two RBI single. Ben Rice with an RBI single. And then for really any true action to take place outside of when Riley O'Brien just about took out one of the great stars of baseball, Junior Caminero of the Rays, with that pitch that came in on the hands of Caminero, and apparently he's okay, which is good news for baseball. We had to wait till the eighth inning for anything dramatic to happen, and that was Vargas hitting that 433-foot home run. Quite a way to represent the White Sox. That ball was absolutely annihilated. But that's kind of it. That was the night. I had it on. It wasn't my focus, but there wasn't a whole lot to draw my attention away from other things I was doing. And I know these All-Star games are going to stay because TV makes money off them, but it's really hard to continue to turn on these events, and making the game important like they did for a while. The team that wins the game gets home field advantage in the World Series. That's not the way to decide who has home field in the World Series. The regular season should mean something. You earn the right to host the World Series, not if it's a Pirate batter facing an Angel pitcher in the ninth inning of the All-Star game to decide who gets home field for the World Series. That made absolutely no sense. It made the game allegedly more important, but it was not in the best interest of baseball. This is just one of those games, if it kind of goes away, I'm okay with it, and I love the game of baseball, but that last night was not a great way to turn people on to the game of baseball. That was kind of NyQuil for a lot of people. And we had some good local representation. Pete Crow Armstrong got in the ball game representing the Cubs and had a nice single up the middle in the ball game and had a good visit with the broadcast crew on Fox. Yvonne Herrera, Jordan Walker of the Cardinals, Mooney Murakami, Tristan Peters of the White Sox, they all went 0-for-1. Again, O'Brien had a dramatic inning, hitting Caminero and giving up a base hit, but then got the next three hitters to get out of the third inning and did not give up a run. And in a game in which you had all the pitchers striking out all the hitters, it's kind of comical that a hitter got the MVP. Now, Bellinger, I guess, earned it with the two RBI single, but this game was all about pitching. It was all about strikeouts. I know it's hard to give someone the MVP when they throw one inning, but Dylan Cease striking out the side, working around a walk in the first inning while talking into his microphone and talking to the American audience on Fox with his catcher, telling the world what he was going to throw. That was pretty cool. That was worth an extra point or two in the MVP voting. So it was just a snoozer of a game. The Pro Bowl has gone away. The NHL All-Star game, they do a lot of three-on-three. I love hockey, but that's not real hockey. The NBA, there's absolutely no defense, and the All-Star game is kind of this now. So there really isn't an All-Star game that really gets you excited about turning on the game. If you are interested, the American League has won now 11 of the last 13 games that have taken place in the Midsummer Classic, as the American League won last night over the National League by a score of 4-0. And honestly, I think you could put together a better starting lineup for the National League, not using players that were actually in the starting lineup for the National League last night. It was not a great National League lineup. On the first three hitters, Schwarber, Soto, Freeman, you can't go wrong there. C.J. Abrams is having a great year for Washington, but that's your cleanup hitter with Max Muncy of the Dodgers, Ozzie Albies, Brandon Marsh, Andy Pages, Drake Baldwin. That's not the best of the best. Keep Schwarber as the D.H., keep Soto in left field and Freeman at first. I have no problem with that. But Otto Lopez of the Marlins is having a fantastic year. He should have been the starting shortstop, even though Abrams is having a great year. There's no way Albies should have been the starter, but the fans voted him in. You can make an argument for Brandon Lau of the Pirates or J.J. Weatherholt of the Cardinals that should have been the starter at second base. I'd liked an outfield of Juan Soto, Pete Crow Armstrong, and Jordan Walker. That's a heck of a lot better than what we had. Or even put James Wood of the Nationals in right field rather than Jordan Walker. That's still better than what we ended up with last night. So I thought the lineup was a little bit snoozy. I'd take Hunter Goodman of the Rockies over Drake Baldwin as the catcher. Just a lackluster National League lineup. And it's kind of fitting. The group got three hits last night. They went 3-for-30 with two walks and 15 strikeouts. At least PCA got one of the hits for Cub fans last night. That was not an exciting All-Star game, but maybe the National League Central race and the wild card race in the National League will make up for the All-Star game, as we could have a dramatic couple of weeks leading up to the trade deadline on August the 3rd. We'll have a little NL Central reset coming up in the 5 o'clock hour here on the Press Box on Sports Radio 92.3 FM and 1450 AM. Quick timeout. Keaton Wagler is making his debut right now in the NBA Summer League. And after a really rough first game, the former Illini guard is starting to figure it out. We'll talk some Keaton Wagler coming up. As the Press Box continues, it is 4:46 at Sports Radio 92.3 FM and 1450 AM.
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12: 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And 1450 on our airwaves. We got to hear some really good stuff over the last year from Illinois guard Keaton Wagler. Ended up being all first team Big Ten as a freshman, taken fifth overall in the NBA draft just a few weeks ago by the Los Angeles Clippers. And Clipper fans got a little excited about Wagler's first game in the NBA Summer League. It was a rough one for Wagler as he faced Sacramento. And in his NBA Summer League debut, in 27 minutes, Wagler went 1 of 7 from the field, including 1 of 5 from the three-point line, 3 of 4 from the free throw line, and ended up with 7 points, 2 rebounds, 1 assist. Not what you would expect from a guy that's taken fifth overall if you are a Clipper fan. And there was a lot of uneasiness out in Clipper Nation, but I think their nerves are being calmed a little bit, because in his second game against the Utah Jazz, Wagler played 28 minutes and started to settle in. He went 6 of 16 from the field, but 4 of 7 from the three-point line, once again went 3 of 4 from the free throw line, and had 23 points, 4 rebounds, and an assist. His most recent game was last night in the NBA Summer League, taking on the Los Angeles Lakers, and Wagler played 30 minutes in that game, and again was 6 of 15 from the field, not great, but okay. 1 of 5 from the three-point line, 2 of 2 from the free throw line. But the stat line overall was a little deeper, with 16 points, 6 rebounds, and 4 assists. I think when you pick a guy fifth overall, you're expecting this guy to average 25 points per game, be the superstar talent. I'm not sure Wagler's ever going to go in the superstar category. That's the elite of the elites, but I think he's going to be a well above average guard. He's got that high basketball IQ, willing to share the basketball, can create on his own. I think the one thing that might hurt Wagler this year is the physicality. He's still going to have to put on more weight, more muscle. If he wants to get to the basket like he did with the Illini, it's going to be a little more difficult once you are playing in the NBA, in particular over an 82-game regular season. I worry about Keaton getting worn down. I think everybody's going to try to be physical with him. Heck, we saw that in the second half of the Big Ten season and in the NCAA tournament. People tried to bump Wagler because if there's one thing that he's got to get better at, that's in the weight room and improve that physicality. So that's the big concern. Otherwise, the high basketball IQ, the sharing of the basketball, making great decisions. We know he can shoot. There's no doubt about that. He's not going to shoot 6 for 16 every single night. But I think the Clipper fans are going to have to be a little patient. This isn't a team that's loaded with enormous talent. Sounds like they're trying to trade one of their better players, Kawhi Leonard, back to Toronto, but due to an investigation into some things that happened with him and getting paid by a place that he didn't work for, it's being held up right now. So the Clippers may look a whole lot different here in a couple of weeks. But Wagler, I think once you get better personnel around him, he's going to become even more important to this Clipper team, because he can make other players better by the decisions he make. You get in that pick and roll game. We saw what he could do at Illinois, averaging less than 2 turnovers per ball game. And once Brad Underwood put the ball in his hands nonstop, the Illinois basketball season definitely turned around. So keep an eye on Keaton Wagler out with the LA Clippers, the number 5 overall pick. Rough start in the summer league, but now starting to pick it up just a little bit. Will Riley was playing with Washington, second-year player out of Illinois, and they have now taken him out of the summer league. He was looking good, so they said, you know what? Go home. So Will Riley is done, and Kasper Schakachonis, with that trade, is now a Milwaukee Buck, and they're really excited about what he can do with that Buck franchise. So some really exciting Illinois players now in the NBA. If you don't like the NBA, maybe there's a reason to watch a little bit of hoops. It is 4:55, Press Box, Sports Radio 92.3 and 1450.
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10: News. I'm Michelle Franzen. President Trump met with top officials in the Situation Room last night to discuss options for expanding military action against Iran. It included possible targets that could be hit in the coming days, that according to multiple sources. Today, the U.S. military carried out daytime airstrikes against Iranian defense systems, and Iran fired at U.S. assets in the region. ABC's Lama Hassan says the U.S. naval blockade in the Strait of Hormuz also back in place.
11: In response to this blockade, the IRGC has threatened to stop all energy exports from the Middle East. They said that the export of oil and gas from the region will either be for everyone or for no one. Now, as for the Strait of Hormuz, we know that both the U.S. and Iran are struggling to control the strait, but the Iranian regime is adamant that they are the guardians of the strait and even go on to say that it will remain closed until the U.S. stops its bombing campaign.
10: In San Francisco, Coast Guard search and rescue teams have not found three missing people who were on board a boat that began taking on water near Alcatraz yesterday. One person died after being found. Officials say at sunset, the mission will shift to recovery. Coast Guard Captain Jared Tosco.
12: Our crews have now been out there for 23 hours straight. They've cumulatively covered 950 square nautical miles. In addition, they've searched over 1,700 miles of track line, utilizing 11 surface assets and four aircraft.
10: In Texas, water rescues increasing due to life-threatening flash flooding.
13: A rare high-risk alert in effect as some areas could see an additional 10 to 15 inches of rain in the coming days, increasing the risk of life-threatening flash floods. Parts of Texas Hill Country seeing more than a foot of rain in the last 24 hours. Governor Greg Abbott issuing disaster declaration in 59 counties.
10: ABC's Faith Abube. Argentina beat England today in the World Cup semifinal. They'll take on Spain this Sunday in the final. 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
2: In Texas, law enforcement in Cypress on scene of a shooting at a Kroger store in Harris County. Captain Juan Flores with the Constable Precinct 4 says one person walked out with injuries and another was found inside the store.
3: Multiple calls came in of subjects inside shooting. Deputies arrived shortly after. We had a very quick response to the scene, finding one individual that was walking out with injuries.
2: Officials wouldn't confirm any details about the investigation, but say police are not searching for any suspects. BMW issuing a recall impacting 30,000 vehicles, several models on that list.
4: BMW's recall comes due to risk of fire from a short circuit in the starter relay. The recall report says the engine starter relay might corrode, then it can overheat and short circuit. The recall impacts certain 2018 to 2020 530 EX drive, 740 LEX drive, 530 EI performance, and 330EI performance models. Dealers will replace the engine starter. Owners are being told to park their vehicles outside, away from any buildings, until the starter can be replaced. Recall notices will go out to owners in late August. Alex Stone, ABC News.
2: The CDC confirming cases of cyclosporiasis in 34 states, thousands coming down with the intestinal illness. Michigan remains at the center of the parasitic infection, logging 400 more cases since yesterday. Cases in the state top 3,000. Michelle Franzen, ABC News.
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5: Good afternoon. I'm Steve Ridge with news. The Illinois Department of Natural Resources had representatives presenting plans to the City Council on Tuesday to convert the Y Block near the Governor's Mansion into a public park and venue space. City Council is considering an ordinance to give that space to the state. State's designated $4 million to develop it. That more than 2 acres will include a limestone amphitheater seating 500, lawn seating for more than 1,000. DNR officials say that Y Block space would be designed to be enjoyed beyond those scheduled events like the Levitt Amp series. Using natural landscape elements. The ordinance, though, to donate the Y Block was placed on next week's debate agenda after a motion by Ward 3 Alderman Roy Williams Jr., who's skeptical about simply giving that property to the state.
6: I like it. I like this presentation. I just don't like it being for free. Not when we spent so much. I don't know who was in the room negotiating for us. I want to know if the governor's office just plain out says we're not going to pay for it. We paid you first. When you look at the North Mansion block and how we got it and what went on, we paid $1.2 million.
5: A Springfield police sergeant was arrested for driving under the influence in Chatham on July 4th. Police say on its transparency page, part of the city's website, that Lindsay Carpenter was immediately stripped of her police powers and placed on administrative leave as the department started an internal investigation. Her first court appearance is scheduled for August 25th. For more news, visit WMAY.com.
7: Here's your Storm Team 20 forecast. Lows dip down to about 73 tonight under clear skies. Winds out of the north around 5 miles per hour. Sunshine mixed with clouds at times tomorrow. Chance of thunderstorms. High temperatures reach up to 91. Partly cloudy skies tomorrow night. Slight chance of thunderstorms. Lows dip down to about 74. I'm meteorologist Laura Lockwood on Sports Radio 92.3 FM and 1450 AM. Right now, 88.
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17: 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Again, with the All-Star break taking place this week, and once the All-Star game is complete, things quiet down for a few days across the sports world, with one exception. Every 4 years, we get the World Cup, and the World Cup semifinals fell right in the middle of the Major League Baseball All-Star break, giving us something else to focus on if you are interested in worldwide football. And Spain defeated France yesterday by a score of 2-0 to advance to the championship match of the World Cup on Sunday. And now we have an opponent for the Spaniards, and it is going to be Argentina, who beat England earlier today by a score of 2-1. Argentina has rallied throughout this tournament. They were down 1-0 to England. They got a goal in the 55th minute. And Argentina, like they have throughout this World Cup, waits till the last second to put together a charge. And they scored a goal in the 85th minute to tie the match. And then 2 minutes into extra time or injury time, Argentina scored again, and they held on to beat England by a score of 2-1. So for England, they were the 1966 world champions. They have not reached the World Cup championship match since. For Argentina, they have a chance now to truly defend their championship. The winners of the World Cup 4 years ago, Lionel Messi, at age 39, has another chance to hoist the cup. And Argentina, they're still alive, and Messi had 2 assists today on those 2 Argentina goals. So it will be Spain versus Argentina Sunday at the New Meadowlands in New Jersey with the World Cup on the line. I think the folks at the Open Championship are probably happy that England lost. They would love to see their countrymen compete in the World Cup Championship match, but they have to think about their property as well, as the Open Championship. The final round of that tournament is going to be Sunday. And if England was going to be in the World Cup Championship match, that was going to take a lot of eyeballs away from the golf tournament. And we know how important that golf tournament is to England, Scotland, Northern Ireland, on down the line. That would have been interesting. Maybe it would have been a 2-TV day for a lot of folks. But now we don't have to worry about that. Argentina takes out England 2-1 today. So on Sunday, we will get Spain versus Argentina. That kind of feels like Dodgers versus Yankees in a Major League Baseball World Series. That's a pretty cool matchup. 5:14, Darren Pritchard with you, the Press Box on Sports Radio 92.3 and 1450. So, National League Central got a little interesting late in the end of the first half. I know the first half and second half is not perfectly split. We use the All-Star break to split the two, but teams are well over 50% into their schedule, so it's kind of a ceremonial start to the second half. When we have the full slate of games on Friday, there's one game on Thursday with the Mets and the Phillies playing. But the Brewers kind of rolled through the St. Louis Cardinals at Busch Stadium July 6th through the 9th, taking 4 out of 5 from St. Louis. That was after beating a really good Arizona team on the road, 2 out of 3 games. So a lot of momentum for the Brewers heading into a 4-game series in Pittsburgh to wrap up their first half. Now, the first game was rained out on Friday, and then Milwaukee ran into a buzzsaw as Pittsburgh would win the 3 games of the series that were played, winning 7-6, 3-2, and 14-5. And that opened the door for the Chicago Cubs. You think about the Cubs late in the first half, after they lost 2 out of 3 in St. Louis, they lost 2 out of 3 to the Athletics, they lost 2 out of 3 to the Giants, and they lost 2 out of 3 to Colorado. And you're thinking, well, a missed opportunity not beating up on the Giants and the Rockies. Well, they had those two teams once again, and things changed a little bit as the Cubs were able to win 4 of 6 against those two teams. And now that really kickstarted a big finish for the Chicago Cubs. On June 14th, the Cubs had a record of 37-35. They are 17-7 since losing that final game of the 3-game series in San Francisco. And in the midst of that stretch, they took 2 out of 3 from the Brewers in Milwaukee. A wild card contender, San Diego, swept by the Cubs. The Cardinals were able to take 2 out of 3 from Chicago at Wrigley Field, but then back to work. 2 out of 3 from Baltimore on the road, and 2 out of 3 from Cincinnati at Great American Ballpark. And with all the injuries, all the different starting pitchers and bullpen guys used, all the struggles of the offense throughout the year, they're 54-42. probably for Cub fans, riding this roller coaster ride of 10-game winning streaks and 10-game losing streaks, and Berkman not hitting with that big contract, Nico Horner fading after the first month, PCA struggling until June 1st, and now he's arguably the best hitter in baseball right now. It's been an interesting ride, but here they are at 54-42, and with the Brew Crew being swept by Pittsburgh, the Cubs kind of very quietly have closed to within 5 games of Milwaukee for first place in the National League Central. It's not a deficit that is too much to handle for the Cubs. You wonder, eventually, does the pitching wear down? They're hoping to get some of those starting pitchers back for the second half. But you take a look at the schedule coming up for the Chicago Cubs. They've got a 4-game series at Wrigley Field against Milwaukee, August 31st through September 3rd. Then, after 3 in Miami, the Cubs go to Milwaukee for 3 games. And that'll be the final 3 games that the Cubs and the Brewers will play this year. So there are still 7 meetings left between the two teams, including 4 that will take place at the friendly confines. But coming out of the All-Star break, you feel like there are some opportunities in front of the Cubs. The Minnesota Twins have just kind of, well, played just good enough baseball to be mentioned in the AL Central race. Minnesota is 48-49. They're only 3 games behind the Sox and the Guardians. That's the first series for the Cubs coming out of the All-Star break at Wrigley Field. And then Detroit comes to Wrigley Field for 3 games. They're the team to watch, even though they're just 44-52. They have climbed to within 6.5 of first place Chicago and Cleveland. They ended the first half winning 7 of their last 10. And the Tigers are going to try to put together a push to force their front office to make a very difficult decision. They have 2 starting pitchers that 3 weeks ago, I'm betting they were pretty sure they were going to move because they were out of the playoff chase, but now the Tigers are back in it. Heck, everybody's kind of in the playoff race with the wild cards. But now Scoobal and Casey Mize are 2 guys that may not be traded. And if the Tigers continue to play well, they're not going to be able to move Scoobal. Of course, they know they're going to lose him at the end of the year, so you get nothing for him. So this is a big couple of weeks, maybe for, I don't know if there's a team that really will decide their fate more than the Detroit Tigers, as they've got a big decision to make coming up, and doing well against the Cubs at Wrigley Field might entice the front office to lean toward keeping Scoobal. So after 3 against Minnesota, 3 at Detroit, then the Cubs go on the road for 3 in Pittsburgh, 4 in St. Louis, and then things get a little more interesting with a home series against the Yankees and the Dodgers back to back. So the Cubs right now are in an interesting spot. They are the #1 wild card team. In case you've forgotten, 3 teams make the wild card in each league. And right now the Cubs are the wild card leader with that record of 54-42. They are 0.5 game in front of the Philadelphia Phillies, who look like a totally different team since Don Mattingly took over as manager. He's still the interim manager. When do you take the interim tag off of him? For now, it's sticking with him, and the Phillies are 54-43. Then you've got the Miami Marlins as not only the #3 wild card in the National League, we cannot take them out of the conversation of winning the National League East. That's right. Atlanta has come back to the pack. Injuries have been a part of the issue. The offense has been a whole lot quieter. Cardinals took 4 out of 6 from Atlanta within the last couple of weeks. The Braves now just have a 2-game lead over the Phillies. And don't look now, Miami is only 4 back. The low payroll Marlins have a record of 52-45, and probably a lot of guys you've never heard of doing great things right now for that Miami team. So the Marlins are the #3 wild card team, and the St. Louis Cardinals are a game back At 50-45, St. Louis stumbled a tad bit heading into the All-Star break, losing 6 of 10. Lost a frustrating game on Sunday to Atlanta, unable to sweep the Braves in that three-game series. What's interesting is about St. Louis, do you realize, Cardinal fans, that the Redbirds at the All-Star break last year had a record of 50-45? The St. Louis Cardinals at the All-Star break right now are 50-45. But the mood of the fan base is absolutely a 180. There was not a lot of optimism about what the Cardinals could do in the second half last year, because let's remember, at this time last year, the Cardinals were still sending out Miles Michaelis, Eric Fetty, and Andre Pallantre, three starting pitchers with an ERA over 5. That doesn't give you a lot of hope. It kind of felt like the Cardinals pieced it together to have that 50-45 record last year. And there really wasn't yet a direction for the Cardinals. John Mozeliak was still in charge of this team at the All-Star break last year, even though Chaim Bloom was there right next to him in conversation on anything they were going to do. But the Cardinals still were not in rebuild mode with that 50-45 record at the All-Star break last year. This year, the team has a direction. There is an excitement level with the team. So even though the two records are the same, which is really strange, doesn't it feel night and day different? Because in order to be a World Series contender, you need multiple elite hitters in your lineup. Last year, the St. Louis Cardinals, at the All-Star break when they were 50-45, it's hard to say they really had one of those guys. I wouldn't consider Wilson Contreras an elite, elite superstar-type hitter. Above average, but not the guys you need. Remember 04, even though the Cardinals lost in the National League Championship Series to Houston, that was the MV3 year in which Albert Pujols, Scott Rolen, and Jim Edmonds were absolutely destroying pitching together. They got Larry Walker along the way. That was an explosive offense. Compared to last year's Cardinals, St. Louis had nothing like that. But now, maybe they have two of those elite superstar-type hitters developing right now in 23-year-old second baseman J.J. Weatherholt and 24-year-old right fielder and the home run derby king, Jordan Walker. Before this season got underway, before we knew what Weatherholt could do and what Walker was going to do to turn around his career, it felt like in order for the Cardinals to fully get back on track, you got to go through the rebuild, you have to let guys play, and you have to figure out, do you have the bats you need in the middle of the lineup to be successful for years to come? And before the year started, it felt like the Cardinals were going to have to buy or somehow acquire high-end bats that are very difficult to get. They don't grow on trees. But maybe they have two homegrown talent to help with that in Weatherholt and Walker. Walker's done it for 95 games this year. You want to see it continue. I don't see any reason why it shouldn't. And after Weatherholt got 8 years, $114 million in an extension, it sure seems like Jordan Walker would be next. The longer you wait, as Walker continues to get better, the more expensive it's going to get. But it is exciting to know if you're a Cardinal fan, maybe they have two of those high-end guys ready for when the rebuild wraps up. Because Weatherholt and Walker looked the part, and I hate not to talk about guys like Herrera and Burleson who are having great years, but I think J.J. and Jordan are two guys that can be those elite hitters that are very, very difficult to find. Let's let them grow, J.J. in particular. I think there's a lot more to his game. You hope there's more to come from Jordan Walker because, boy, this year has been a whole lot of fun. But, yeah, the Cardinals were 50-45 at the break last year. They're 50-45 this year. The fans are more excited because of the way the Cardinals have played, the development of young talent, knowing what the future might hold with Joshua Baez, Rainio Rodriguez, Liam Doyle, Cincha, the left-handed pitcher and right-handed pitcher, he does both, that came from Seattle in the Donovan deal. He's going to Memphis. Quinn Matthews. There's a lot of guys on the brink of helping this team. And when you get those guys to the majors, they don't cost a whole lot, which is going to make the DeWitts very, very happy. But it also opens the door. If they need something, they will have the ability to try to go out and spend in free agency. I'm not going to say it's this offseason because we're probably going to have a lockout. There probably is not going to be any free agent activity with this lockout looming, as the owners and the players are so far apart on things that they want to accomplish for the upcoming collective bargaining agreement. Heck, are we even going to have an all-star game next year at Wrigley Field? I don't know if that's even money, if you could bet on it at this particular time. It could be a long off season, but let's just forget about that. The Cubs are an older team. They're going to look a lot different next year, needing to revamp that starting rotation. Happ and Suzuki are free agents. This Cubs team could look a lot different. They're one of the older teams in baseball, while St. Louis is the second youngest team in baseball, with a lot more young talent being groomed right now in their minor league system. So possibly adding that marquee bat through free agency could happen within the next 2 years, and then maybe St. Louis has a true opportunity to compete with the likes of the Cubs and the Brewers in the National League Central. As you look at the Cardinals getting ready to start the second half of the season, it's an interesting set of games. They've got 3 in Arizona and 3 in Anaheim against John Mozeliak's Angels. Then you've got that one game against Arizona on Thursday the 23rd, the makeup of a rainout. So it turns out to be a little longer homestand than expected. It's going to be an 8-game homestand when the Cardinals come back to town with that one game against Arizona, 3 against a struggling Cincinnati team. I think they've won 6 games against the division this year. And then the old Chicago Cubs make their final visit to Busch Stadium July 27th, 28th, 29th, and 30th. After that, 3 in Toronto and 3 in the Bronx against the New York Yankees. And looming down the line, you talk about an important road trip for the Cardinals to stay afloat in the wild card chase. August 14th through the 23rd, they are going to go on a long road trip. And this is an 11-game road trip, 3 against the Cubs at Wrigley, 5 games in Cincinnati against the Reds, including a doubleheader, and then 3 in Philadelphia against the Phillies. That'll be great because then Philly fans can boo the heck out of Jordan Walker one more time this year. So an interesting stretch coming up for the Redbirds in August. That's a really difficult stretch at Wrigley, Great American Ballpark, and also Citizens Park. 5:30 is our time. I'll tell you what, it's nice having all 3 local teams in playoff contention at the All-Star break. A lot to look forward to, including the White Sox. Starting the second half tied with the Guardians for the top spot in the America League Central. 5:30, you're listening to the Press Box on Sports Radio 92.3 FM and 1450 AM. I will be right back.
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17: Yeah, speaking of the Central State 8, just looking at the calendar, we are 37 days away from week one of the high school football season. 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They've got a home opener to start the non-conference season against Normal West. 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And we've got a fourth game in week one because the Sacred Heart Griffin Cyclones are opening up on Saturday, August the 22nd at Illinois Wesleyan. It's going to be SHG against a terrific 7A program. Lincoln Way Central, from what I understand, they have about 45 seniors on their roster. So that'll be a really good test for SHG in their opener. You can hear that game on Saturday, August the 22nd at 5 o'clock right here on Sports Radio 92.3 and 1450. In fact, the first 2 weeks of the regular season, we will bring you four live high school football games on 92.3 and 1450, and both of our WMAY station. So buckle up. The fall sports season is right around the corner, 37 days away from the start of high school football in the state of Illinois. All right, 5:37 is our time. Darren Pritchett with you on the Press Box, Sports Radio 92.3 FM and 1450 AM. I was jotting down some notes for tomorrow morning's morning huddle, and we're going to have more co-hosts coming in. We've been doing co-host shows all month. We're bringing in a couple of baseball umpires to hopefully not eject me from the studio. But if you know high school sports in our area, you know these two guys. Well, one guy you know because he was on AM Springfield forever and ever. Paul Packelhofer spent a couple of years in the minor leagues as an umpire. I don't know if many people know that. High school umpire and longtime high school umpire Bob Engel. Both are going to join me in studio. We're just going to talk ball. We're going to talk rules. Just talk about the great game of baseball tomorrow morning. But I was taking some notes for another reason, and I wanted to see the White Sox record since Sam Antonacci was promoted to the big club. Now, I'm not saying 100% the reason why the White Sox are better is Antonacci, but I think we all know that have seen Sam play, he has provided a great talent to the top of the lineup. His scrappiness, get on base any way you can. Now he's starting to pop some home runs, playing terrific defense. He has really changed the look of the top of the White Sox lineup. Now, the evolution of Tristan Peters is a part of the reason why the White Sox are 50-45 at the All-Star break. How well Davis Martin and Sean Burke have pitched. Even guys like Anthony Kay and Eric Fetty have been better than expected. If they can get Noah Schultz going, like the start he had to end the first half, five innings, no runs, no walks, this team looks totally different. But hey, there is no doubt it's a team effort, but Sam has really sparked and changed the top of the White Sox lineup. So doing a little research, on the morning of April the 15th, the Chicago White Sox were an afterthought in Major League Baseball. They were doing what they were supposed to do, right? Lose games. The White Sox were 6-11 on the morning of April the 15th. Later that day, Springfield Sam Antonacci was promoted to the White Sox. Since his promotion, the record of the Chicago White Sox is 44-34, 10 games over 500. That's pretty cool. That's awfully cool. And I've heard from so many people that are not White Sox fans, that might be Cub fans, Cardinal fans, root for some other team that live in this area. I haven't watched the White Sox in years, but I love watching the White Sox now because Sam Antonacci is so much fun to watch play the game of baseball. That has been said multiple times to me, and I'm in the group. The last couple of years, you flipped through the channels and the White Sox are on. You stop for a half a second to see the score. They're losing again. You move on. This year, maybe you even want to catch the start of a game, half a game, maybe even the entire White Sox game, because Sam is fun to watch. He impacts the game in so many different ways. We say the same thing about Pete Crow Armstrong of the Cubs. He has now learned, or he's learning, and he is executing better of swinging at pitches that are in the zone and not just swinging at everything. His walk rate is up significantly, which sends his on-base percentage through the roof. And when he gets on base, he can steal bases, and oh yeah, he can pop 35 home runs. And probably the best defender in Major League Baseball. Sam has his own ways of impacting a game. He is second in Major League Baseball to the Cardinals' Ivan Herrera in hit-by-pitches. He's not afraid to get bruised to get on base to help his team. Very selective at the plate. Line drive hitter. Will take the ball where it's pitched. As we're starting to see, he's got some pop that maybe people don't expect. He's got 6 home runs and 27 driven in. His average is .287 through 75 major league games and a .381 on base percentage. When he gets on base, he can hurt you with a stolen base. And he has performed very well in the outfield, playing left field for the White Sox, so he can hurt you in a lot of different ways. And he's just a whole lot of fun to watch. And it's cool that he's representing Springfield, Sacred Heart Griffin, and Central Illinois the way he has so far this year. So I'm glad I checked that out. White Sox are 44-34 since Sam Antonacci was promoted to the Major League Club. White Sox off until Friday. They will go north of the border to take on one of the most disappointing teams in baseball. They're in last place in the America League East. The Toronto Blue Jays, the America League champs, who are two outs away from winning the World Series, they are 45-51, and they're not even that good at home this year. They are 24-25, but the White Sox away from home, not good. If there's something that needs to get better, winning away from home, the Sox are 31-17 at the rate, but 19-28 away from the South Side of Chicago. So a nice three-game series for the Sox, taking on the Toronto Blue Jays up at the Rogers Center to kick off the unofficial start of the second half of the Major League Baseball season. Then they'll go to Texas for three, and then they come home for a nice homestand, three against the Houston Astros, and then four against the old New York Yankees before an interesting road trip through Tampa and Boston, and then Cleveland pops up on the schedule for the White Sox. August 7th, 8th, and 9th on the south side of Chicago. And oh, by the way, Cubs and White Sox have three games left. They're going to be at Wrigley Field August 17th, 18th, and 19th. It has been a while since this game means more than bragging rights for the two fan bases. It sure looks like two teams that have a great shot to make the postseason, so even a little bit more on the line when the Chicago teams meet at Wrigley Field in just about a month. 544, Press Box, Sports Radio 92.3 and 1450. You get selected White Sox games right here on 92.3 and 1450 when there is not a conflict with the Northsiders. And we'll bring you the Cubs and Twins coming up on Friday from Wrigley Field. We got to get to break. More to come on the Press Box program. Jordan Walker made more money in Home Run Derby than his entire salary for the year with the St. Louis Cardinals. And do you realize what Jordan Walker was doing 1 year ago tonight? A year later, he won Home Run Derby, but 1 year ago, it was a whole different story. We'll tell you that story when we continue with the Press Box on 92.3 and 1450.
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17: 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Just about an hour ago, I was talking about what a snoozer the Major League Baseball All-Star Game was. But at least Home Run Derby had some pretty good drama. The championship round was one of the more classic endings that we have had in Home Run Derby history. For Jordan Walker to be trailing Kyle Schwarber with one out remaining and then reel off six consecutive home runs was absolutely spectacular. When you factor in the setting, Citizens Bank Park in Philadelphia, Philly fans proving why they are one of the more brutal fan bases as they booed basically anybody that wasn't a Philadelphia Philly in Home Run Derby. Normally, people are just excited to see home runs, not the Philly fans. They only wanted Bryce Harper and Kyle Schwarber to hit home runs. So I guess they kind of put on display what we all think of Philadelphia fans, that they're just kind of rude. And you know what? They're up to the task. And it was even better throughout the entire at-bat for Walker. They are booing. But when he started to get on a roll, there was a little more tension growing in that stadium. And when he got to within one, there were a lot of gasps. And then Jaywalk crunched one to tie it, and then just the beautiful one-handed finish, a pitch a little lower in the zone, and just got under it and crushed it into the left field seats to win Home Run Derby. I mean, six home runs in six consecutive swings was epic stuff, and even though I think most of us agree Barry Bonds did some things to help himself become an even more lethal home run hitter, to hear Barry Bonds in the postgame on Netflix, if you get Netflix, compliment Jordan Walker and told him that was the greatest home run derby he had ever seen, that's pretty high praise. And for Jordan Walker to win Home Run Derby at the age of 24, his first All-Star game, and in the postgame, he is sitting in between two members of the 700 home run club, Barry Bonds and Albert Pujols, with mom, dad, and grandma standing behind him. I'm not sure you could ask for anything else. Jordan Walker makes $799,000 as a member of the St. Louis Cardinals this year. That's it. And I think part of the collective bargaining discussions that will be taking place during the offseason, the players union want players to get money quicker. So guys like Jordan Walker in his fourth year, they want those individuals to make more money. And you can understand that. Players union wants to take care of their players. And the owners are actually willing to allow players to become free agents after 5 years rather than six, but they want their salary cap, so good luck with that. So after making $799,000 this year, Barry Bonds, Albert Pujols, they got to watch Jordan Walker win Home Run Derby, and he got to pocket $1 $1 million. $1 million for winning Home Run Derby. That's pretty cool. And folks, just think about this. 1 year ago, Tuesday, Jordan Walker was sitting in a dugout at AA Springfield. He was on a rehab assignment. At the major league level, he was hitting 210 and looked lost at the plate. I think the game 1 year ago Tuesday, I think he had a strikeout, hit into a double play in a AA game. 1 year later, center stage, spotlight, Major League Baseball, he wins the Derby. And remember in 2024, in 51 games, he hit 253, five homers. His OPS plus, which is a number that kind of tells us how good a player is, 100 is league average. His OPS plus was 72. In 2025, in 111 games, hit 215 with a 278 on base, had six homers. You thought 72 was bad for the OPS plus in 2024? 2025, that number was 66. This year, 294 average, 354 on base, 867 OPS, 22 homers, leads the majors in RBI with 74. He's got eight assists. And remember that OPS number? The OPS plus 100 is average. Last 2 years, he was 72 and 66. Right now, it's 148. And that means you are a superstar hitter when you have an OPS plus of 148. And that goes back to what I was talking about earlier. The Cardinals need elite hitters in order to compete for what they want, championships, and maybe they have found two in J.J. Weatherholt and Jordan Walker, and who knows who may join that club very, very soon. But those two are young. Weatherholt's 23. Walker is 24 years old. They are definitely a part of the Cardinals' rebuild and foundation for a franchise that's trying to catch up to the Brewers and the Cubs. They have been behind them for far too long. So what a week for Jordan Walker. That's going to do it for the Press Box. I'll be back in 12 hours here in studio hosting the Morning Huddle from 6 until 9. We got the Umps coming in tomorrow. Ken Leonard, six-time state football head coach champ or state championship winning head football coach at SHE, is going to join me on Friday to co-host the program. Justin and Jason Knadler will join me on Monday. A lot of good times ahead on the Morning Huddle here on Sports Radio 92.3.
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11: 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We take a lot of

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4: Okay, Snapchat you later. Don't forget to DM me on the DL with the latest tea. Oh, hiya. Just some cool lingo here from your friendly neighborhood Lauterbach man. Everyone tells me I'm the coolest one on the block. But I wouldn't be nearly as cool if I didn't have my superstar Tex making sure my air conditioning is ready for another hot central Illinois summer. It doesn't take much to find out. All you have to do is visit me, Lauterbach Man, the big guy on Wabash who's too cool for school. Also too tall for school. Anyway, bring your car in and we'll make sure all the things that make your AC reliable and ready to work are good to go. Long summer travels or just a commute to work, if you're showing up all sweaty, sticky, and gross, well, my friend, that's not cool. Not cool at all. And ew. AC check. Do it now. Lauterbach Tire on Wabash. Drive safely now.
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6: ABC News, I'm Michelle Franzen. The renewed fight over the Strait of Hormuz leading to another day of sustained U.S. airstrikes against Iran. Here's ABC's Louis Martinez.
7: The fifth consecutive day of airstrikes, morning airstrikes that took place during daylight hours. Now, that's the first time we've seen anything since the first 40 days of this conflict, which now started about 5 months ago. So intense activity. We are seeing sustained operations. We are seeing now wave after wave. By one count, it's about the third wave of airstrikes that we've seen over the last 24 hours.
6: In San Francisco, the Coast Guard says at sunset tonight it will suspend the search for three people on board a boat that began to sink in the bay yesterday near Alcatraz. One person died. Severe flooding in Texas following torrential rain this week. Parts of central Texas bracing for more rainfall through Thursday. The producer price index showing wholesale prices for all goods and services fell 0.3 percentage point in June. Better than what analysts expected. This is ABC News.
8: Here's your Storm Team 20 forecast. Lows dip down to about 73 tonight under clear skies. Winds out of the north, around 5 miles per hour. Sunshine mixed with clouds at times tomorrow. Chance of thunderstorms. High temperatures reach up to 91. Partly cloudy skies tomorrow night. Slight chance of thunderstorms. Lows dip down to about 74. I'm meteorologist Laura Lockwood on Sports Radio 92.3 FM and 1450 AM. Currently, it's 87 degrees.
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6: ABC News, I'm Mike Tobuski. U.S. forces renewed their strikes on Iran today, and now officials in both Bahrain and Kuwait are reporting they're being hit by retaliatory strikes from Iran. ABC News White House correspondent Karen Travers has what President Trump's position is.
7: We heard from the president in an interview that he did with Fox News, a president again putting that threat on the table to go after infrastructure in Iran. The president also had told Fox News that he wants to see Israeli forces get out of southern Lebanon and to see the Syrian government get more involved. He said that if the Israeli troops had left there, it could free up the U.S. and Israel to focus more on this situation right now with Iran.
6: Acting Attorney General Todd Blanche answering questions on Capitol Hill today as lawmakers consider whether to make his position permanent. And nearly 60 counties in Texas are under disaster declarations right now as the state deals with severe rain and flooding. This is ABC News.
8: Here's your Storm Team 20 forecast. Lows dip down to about 73 tonight under clear skies. Winds out of the north, around 5 miles per hour. Sunshine mixed with clouds at times tomorrow. Chance of thunderstorms. High temperatures reach up to 91. Partly cloudy skies tomorrow night. Slight chance of thunderstorms. Lows dip down to about 74. I'm meteorologist Laura Lockwood on Sports Radio 92.3 FM and 1450 AM. 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